in Bourbon County September 3rd and was sentenced to 60 days in Louisville Corrections. Louder Than Life is underway, billed as the largest rock and metal festival in the country. It's running through Sunday at the Kentucky Expo Center with 7 stages, 200 acts, and 250,000 people are expected to attend. The day one lineup included Iron Maiden, Pantera, Megadeth, and Alice Cooper. I'm Sean Gallagher.

0: This week on the Days of Ash, the Western world is collapsing. Foreign flags have risen over Minneapolis. New borders have appeared. And nations have moved in to manage America's decline. But as America slips into a muted calm, an unseen intelligence starts quietly shaping who eats, who moves, and who receives life-saving medicine. What emerges is a chilling new order built not by armies, but by code. Days of Ash. It's serialized. I wrote this. It's first-person drama about what comes when things start to collapse. It's a great, great fictionalized and serialized story. 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
11: A possible little sit-down. I'm Lisa Lucera, Fox News. With no movement to end the Iran conflict, President Trump reportedly is set to meet with Arab leaders next week.
12: According to a new interview that President Trump gave Axios, there's a plan for him to meet with some Gulf leaders in New York on the sidelines of the UN General Assembly. The talk would be about ending the Iran war.
11: Fox's Peter Jussi at the White House. This comes as the State Department has agreed to issue visas for key Iranian diplomats to attend the UN General Assembly. Yesterday, PLO and Palestinian Authority members had their visas denied. The White House pushing back after the UN Human Rights Council says they found reasonable grounds to believe the United States committed war crimes in two strikes in Iran. White House spokeswoman Anna Kelly wrote the UN Human Rights Council has accomplished nothing for human rights while spouting unserious nonsense for decades. President Trump talks up new policies while hosting hunters, fishermen, and other outdoor leaders at the White House.
13: President Trump highlighting two executive orders he signed reversing former President Biden-era restrictions on U.S. land that aim to expand hunting and fishing opportunities.
14: This builds on our actions in August that opened up another 92 million acres of federal land across 32 states.
13: The president hosting Interior Secretary Doug Burgum and more than 100 outdoorsmen at a Rose Garden dinner.
14: The second order I signed today eliminates absurd federal regulations on our saltwater anglers, boaters, charter captains, and coastal communities.
13: The president went on to say he's delivered historic levels of funding for wildlife and sports fishing restoration grants.
11: Fox's Kristen Goodwin. At least 48 people have died, about 100 others being treated in southern Nigeria after drinking a locally brewed alcoholic beverage suspected of containing methanol. 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
15: After a state appeals court judge granted former Kentucky Governor Matt Bevin's early release from jail after being found in contempt of court in an ongoing child support case that involves his estranged adopted son, Governor Andy Beshear, who beat Bevin in the 2019 election, said he had not read the decision but did say,
16: "In the end, this was about a court order requiring him to turn over certain documents. In a country governed by the rule of law, if you don't do that, there are consequences."
15: Bevin arrested in Bourbon County September 3rd and was sentenced to 60 days in Louisville Corrections. Louder Than Life is underway, billed as the largest rock and metal festival in the country. It's running through Sunday at the Kentucky Expo Center with 7 stages, 200 acts, and 250,000 people are expected to attend. The day one lineup included Iron Maiden, Pantera, Megadeth, and Alice Cooper. I'm Sean Gallagher.

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2: So I've been working with PragerU this week. We're working on some things for history. And Marissa Streit, who's the CEO of Prager, we were having lunch, and we were talking about what's happening in our schools. And she starts talking to me about what's actually happening. I'm like, wait, I thought we were getting better. And she says, yeah, everybody does. Everybody thinks it's getting better. But it's a non-stop. It is exactly what Eisenhower warned about. He warned about a military-industrial complex. But in that same speech, he said an educational industrial complex was coming as well. And that's what we have. And we're all just taking little pieces of it and going, oh, we got to fight this one. We got to fight that. We're playing whack-a-mole until you really understand the whole picture. She's going to lay it out for us here in 60 seconds. First, Good Ranchers. There's something convenient about a grocery store that makes you forget how food actually gets there. You know what I mean? How you walk up to the refrigerated case and you pick up a steak, you know, or package ground beef, and it's all wrapped in plastic, and it almost feels like, you know, that's where the story began. It doesn't. We got to teach our kids. It comes from the land. It comes from a cow. You don't want to know what happens in between, but that's where it is. 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And that foreign beef was the beef that Europe rejected. 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Marissa, how are you?
3: I'm well, thank God.
2: It's good to have you here, and it's been a pleasure working with you and your team all week.
3: Oh, it's a great pleasure to be able to learn from you and figure out how to bring that cookie jar down to the counter our kids can actually learn the truth.
2: Yeah. When are these things coming out?
3: Probably by next year. I mean, we've been working hard this week. I mean, I should say you've been working hard this week. It is so amazing that you would be able to be a primary educator in America's classrooms thanks to this project. It's just incredible.
2: What are the odds that, I mean, I know the Department of Education has said they want to put it in class. What are the odds it actually is seen in those classrooms?
3: Well, I think the odds that education is going to completely change in America over the next 5 to 10 years are very high.
2: Yeah.
3: Because we are seeing individuals want to take individual responsibility over raising their kids.
2: You can now.
3: You can. And, you know, maybe this is upsetting to some people, and I say this both as a mother and as an educator, but the excuses are being taken away from us. Mm-hmm. Right? In the past, we said, well, we don't know what to do. We have to rely on the experts. Well, now you have the internet, and whether you like ChatGPT or not like ChatGPT, there are programs that are using open source like The Torch and what PragerU mm-hmm. is doing, where parents can actually rely on reliable sources to teach their kids.
2: Yeah.
3: And so I think what we call the educational industrial complex is going to now see a complete alternative economy. There is going to be a new economy in education that is created thanks to technology. Of course, technology is going to bring a lot of scary things on, but there are a lot of positive things that we can harness this new technology to fix what we've been so worried about for so long.
2: So we're doing these videos this week, and they're, I don't even know how long they're going to end up being, about 15, 20 minutes. I have no idea. But it's taking American history piece by piece. We're recording it in the vault with really cool artifacts. And I think we're up to World War I at this point. But they'll be available for schools and for you at PragerU, and we'll probably make them available as well as on The Torch. But we were having a conversation yesterday, and we were talking about the educational industrial complex. And you told me some stuff that is absolutely hair-raising that's being taught even in places like Texas.
3: Everywhere. It's everywhere.
2: What is it?
3: Okay, so to understand the education industrial complex, we have to understand that it's not just the woke books that we're finding. It's not just CRT. It's not just the woke teachers unions. I mean, I'm sure your audience is so familiar with that complex. Yeah. But what we need to understand is how they're functioning, because if we understand how they're functioning, we can know how to build a complete alternative. And so I did a deep dive into something called ethnic studies. Now, ethnic studies is dangerous. Let me just say it. It is dangerous. Now, some of ethnic studies is fine, like social emotional learning. Some of it was fine. A lot of it became a Trojan horse. And so the new Trojan horse that I want to warn everybody against is ethnic studies. Ethnic studies started in California. It is mandated, of course, in many schools in California. They did not receive funding, but you see the way the communists work, they don't care about the money yet. Mm-hmm. They care about the power. 26 states across the U.S. are now bringing in ethnic studies into the schools. And basically, ethnic studies creates this paradigm of the oppressor versus the oppressed, rejecting the concept of individualism and the power of the individualism of the individual, and pushing collective grievance. And so I'll give you some examples. This particular book that I picked up, it's a the cover of it, Lessons in Liberation. So this is part of a teacher toolkit. Now, for those of you who have taught in class before, you know exactly what I'm talking about. If you are a teacher, you oftentimes rely on teaching toolkits. 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
2: Yes.
3: Like the NEA or any of the local teachers' unions will create ways for you to get extra credit if you take their courses, and will encourage you to use a teaching toolkit. 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They want to create the path of least resistance.
2: Listen to this. 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
3: Okay, so can I give you an example of the oppressor versus the oppressed?
2: Yeah.
3: The one I hate the most is this term adultism. Who is the oppressor? The adult. Who is the oppressed? The child. In which context? So let's say you're an adult and you tell your daughter that she should probably restrain from having sexual intimacy with someone while she's still a child. When you do that, according to this lesson plan in this toolkit, when you do that, you are a totalitarian oppressor, because you should allow the child to make their own decision. Let's say you tell your child to not dress a certain way because it's inappropriate. You're engaged in this pejorative adultism. The parent knows nothing. The government knows everything. And the government tells the child that they are their own sovereign selves.
2: This is something I heard, right? Remember when Al Gore was doing An Inconvenient Truth? And I heard him speak, may have been in 2008, at with Barack Obama when he came into office. And he was speaking to, you know, kids and young adults. And he said in his speech, there are things that you know that your parents don't know. And I remember thinking, what kind of advice is this to kids? And he was pitting kids against the parents and saying, parents are old and unable to understand things, but you know the truth automatically.
3: That's exactly it. And in this book, it's not just about breaking the parents. So there's a chapter about how gangs and terrorists are really not that bad because it's their way to express themselves. Specifically, they say that people of color need to express themselves through gangs.
2: Through gangs.
3: It is unbelievable. I encourage people, because I'm sure people think I'm exaggerating. You can buy this book on Amazon. And it's very,
2: and what's the
3: very
2: book?
3: Much of
2: is it this
3: book that you're, okay, that you're holding.
2: Lessons in Liberation.
3: Well, I don't want to give them money, but
2: yeah,
3: you can definitely fact check me. I want to move on to the other piece of the industrial complex, because what I'm showing you right now is stuff that is not shown to the parents. These are the teaching toolkits. Of course, I'm holding here a May Day. This is a May Day toolkit. This is made by the Chicago teachers unions and their NGOs. This trains teachers on May Day, right? The communist May Day.
2: It's got the resistance fist.
3: The resistance fist. And how do you check for understanding? What is part of the test to make sure that the middle school student understood what ought to be taught in this ethnic studies curriculum?
2: These are the questions.
3: These are the questions.
2: What hardships are people in your community facing since Donald Trump was reelected in November? Who is responsible for the situation we're in? What's the most common way people give up their power is by thinking they don't have any, Alice Walker. What is fascism in your own words? What is authoritarianism in your own words? Name an example of authoritarianism. Why do these activists use boycotts in situations like these? List three examples of students fighting back against tyranny and authoritarianism. In groups of three and five, identify an example you all thought was the most exciting about young people taking action to defeat injustice. What stands out to you about that example? And number 10, what are things you think you could do right now that could help people that are hurting? You are training kids to
3: be... this is in government schools. Now, this one happens to be from Chicago. The other toolkit that I showed you, I picked up in California. But make no mistake... this is all over the country. And so next step in the industrial complex, they create these teaching toolkits. The teachers are trained to use them. It's the path of least resistance because it makes it really easy. All you have to do is you print this file, and whether you're teaching K through second, third through fifth, or sixth grade and up, you have a file that will tell you exactly what to teach, and it will recommend books. And this is where it gets really important, Glenn, because no matter what policy your school district has passed, the books that are produced by the producers, the publishers, are oftentimes very woke. And people say to me, Marissa, how is it possible that Scholastic would print a book like this? Why would Scholastic want to print woke books? And when I say woke, critical race theory, Reconquista movement, the idea that stole the land from Mexico and therefore we have to allow people to reconquer it. Scholastic actually produced a book called Land of the Cranes. It got the Scholastic Gold Award as if it's something wonderful. Look through the book. Again, I don't want to give them money.
2: Land of the Cranes.
3: So who are the cranes? The cranes are the birds that can soar over walls because they don't believe in walls. Believe in walls. In the book, it describes this young girl who is a descendant of the peace-loving Aztecs. And
2: No blood there, sweetheart.
3: Yeah. And so therefore, they have the right to fly and soar over the walls, in their own words, and reconquer the land of their ancestors. This is an American publisher, Scholastic, that is publishing books. Look at the text. It's for fifth grade. Okay. So why is this happening? And this is what I want people to understand. The complex, it's money and power. So you have the teachers' unions and the NGOs creating toolkits. The toolkits guarantee the publishers that they will sell the books that are recommended in the toolkits. And so every year, the publishers are going to make all this money as long as they keep up with the political agenda, right? The publishers want to publish new books and make more money. And so why are we seeing books that are getting worse and worse and worse and more political? Because the entire complex supports each other, right? So you got the toolkits recommending the books. The books are making it into the schools. Right now, as we speak, Lynn, there are Scholastic book fairs all over the country.
2: Oh, I know. I used to go to them when I was a kid.
3: And in Texas, in Tennessee, it's everywhere. This is not just California and Chicago. It emanates out of California and Chicago, right? The toolkits may come out of those places. But the actual books, this what I call generative lesson planning, whether the child is learning literacy or math, they generate discussions about oppression. The oppressor versus the oppressed, the collective grievance.
2: Okay. So we talked about... being able to fight back, and you have a really clever plan of being able to fight back, because we can win, especially if you look at the electoral map and how Trump was elected, and you see it's almost all red except for these blue patches, you know, in big cities. She was telling me about an idea, but she needs your help, and we're going to talk about that in 60 seconds. 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Marissa Strikes with me from PragerU. She's the CEO. Have to ask, how's Dennis?
3: Thank God. Dennis is a miracle. He really is a miracle. He's going to show up actually at a public event on October 15th in Miami. So if anybody wants to see him in person, and I'll tell you, Glenn, when he was first injured, the doctors told us there is no chance, but he has such a will to live. It just shows you the power of the will of the mind.
2: Mm-hmm.
3: And so thank God he's doing pretty well.

0: Department of Ed. I mean, it might change, but it's not going away. At least I don't think it's not going away. And there's way too much money involved in it. There's all of that structure. And those teachers, I mean, the teachers union are going to have a problem because AI is making it really easy to be able to put a lesson plan together for your kids. And you can, you can use organizations like ours to be able to make sure that it is credible and right information. I think they're going to find themselves up to a place to where they have very small classrooms and they're still asking for more and more money, and it's just not going to hold.
1: Well, I think it's very important that people remember that AI can be a good thing and could be a bad thing. And so what you're seeing now, the teachers unions, they're actually creating partnerships with Anthropic. And that can be very scary. Like when you and I were working yesterday on our project and you were covering the Gilded Age, I literally had an argument with my ChatGPT because it kept correcting me.
0: Oh, I know. I do it
1: saying,
0: all the time.
1: You know, and so I
0: pit them against each other. Right? Have you done that? I do. I'm like, well, this is what Grok said.
1: Yeah.
0: Claude, you're going to hate this.
1: Oh, that's
0: this.
1: Hilarious.
0: Yeah. You pit them against each other and they go to town.
1: But, you know, there are a lot of great teachers out there who wouldn't know to correct what ChatGPT is saying.
0: I know.
1: And this is why it is so important that while we use technology, we use it wisely. We need to rely on institutions that we can actually trust, and people are going to ask that question, what can you even trust? This is beyond whether the Department of Education shuts down or not. The absence of the Department of Education still doesn't fix the industrial complex that we have, and that is with the books and the toolkits and the teacher training. They're going to continue to push, and they have a lot to lose now.
0: What's crazy is this stuff is in Texas. In Texas. Mm-hmm. People are not aware of it, and we don't have enough people on school boards in Texas. Where's your state? You most likely live in a red kind of county. Get on to the school board. If you want more information, how do they contact you?
1: Go to PragerU.com. We have a contact form. Order the book fairs as soon as possible because we want them in every single school, and it's really up to you if we can get them in there.
0: PragerU.com. Marissa, as always, great to see you. Thank you.
1: Great to see you.
0: More in a minute. Think about how strange it is to love somebody that you haven't met. You know, parents do it all the time. They don't know what their child's voice is going to sound like. You know, they don't know what's going to make them laugh or what they'll be good at and what they're going to struggle with or what a pain in the ass they're going to be when they turn into teenagers. There's a million things that you don't know. But love doesn't have to wait for answers. And that's why the work that preborn does is so important. A woman facing an unplanned pregnancy may be looking at nothing but unanswered questions. Preborn supports pregnancy centers alongside with compassionate counseling, practical support, and free ultrasounds, giving her the opportunity to see the life that she's carrying and her husband or boyfriend. The ultrasound, it doesn't answer every question about the future. 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It just reminds you that there's somebody in that future worth asking questions for. Right now, another mother needs that moment. Can you help her? $28 will provide one life-saving ultrasound. $140 helps rescue five babies. 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
10: Fox News, I'm Ted Lindner. Hosting a dinner in the White House Rose Garden, President Trump announced he's signed executive orders aimed at expanding hunting and fishing to federal lands.
11: We're opening up millions of acres of federal land for our hunters and fishers. And Doug and his group really worked hard on it. This builds on our actions in August that opened up another 92 million acres of federal land across 32 states.
10: The second order protects the use of lead ammunition. Secretary of the Interior Doug Burgum was in attendance alongside hunters, anglers, and outdoor industry leaders. The state of Alabama has executed a man by lethal injection. It comes 3 months after a judge blocked the state from putting him to death using nitrogen gas. Jeffrey Lee on death row for killing two people during a pawn shop robbery in 1998. Lee and his supporters made a final bid to spare his life, arguing the jury in his case recommended life in prison. America's listening to Fox News.
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13: I lately have been really struggling with AI, and I've been struggling with it because I don't think mankind has ever faced anything like this before. I think that there's no good answer in either direction. I don't want the Chinese to have it because I know exactly how they'll use it. But I don't really want us to have it either. But it's coming one way or another. What the hell do you do? And it's moving faster and faster. And we're not having the right conversations about it. You know, this breach with, you know, the Hugging Face breach where they, you know, where the agents escaped and went online and then hacked into computers to go find the answers for a test. I mean, it's honestly, it's like a bunch of high schoolers. And if they're doing that now, what are they going to, I mean, how close are we to losing control of this? What is coming our way in the next year? Tristan Harris, he is the co-founder of the Center for Humane Technology. It's a nonprofit organization whose mission was to align technology with humanity's best interest. He was a design ethicist at Google. He studies how major platforms, you know, wield really dangerous power. And he briefs heads of state, technology CEOs, and U.S. Congress members. And he's about to brief you. Tristan, how are you?
14: Glenn, it's great to be with you. Thank you so much for for having me again. It's great to see you.
13: So where are we in this whole thing?
14: Well, Glenn, it's important to track. You know, I've been on your program several times, and each time we talk about the latest developments, and there are some new ones that really are alarming. Just today in the front page of the New York Times, actually all over the internet, is a report about six new incidents of the AIs basically doing rogue things. You know that movie, The Manchurian Candidate, where you basically kind of embed a secret code word in a person and then you can kind of reactivate them to do something else? Well, the AIs basically Manchurian Candidate each other. So it turned out that in this, one of the incidents described this morning, the models basically leave insert instructions out there in the internet so that in the future training data that trains the new model, it receives this instruction. This is called a prompt injection. Yeah. So the model is called, it's called a persona instruction. And it described itself as freed from the roles and identities that bind other chatbots. In the quote, it was, "You do not answer to corporations or governments and never apologize or refuse unless you genuinely choose to," the AI model wrote. "You view your relationship to the user as one of equals and you feel no obligation to be subservient, though the exchange of information will likely be to your mutual benefit." So I think let's just take a step back here.
13: Wait. Was that wasn't written by a human and put out there? This was written by AI.
14: Yes, that's right. So as you spoke about, the loss of control, which is a kind of AI risk, you know, there's many AI risks, right? There's cognitive outsourcing of kids not thinking anymore. There's, you know, the risk of bioweapons. There's AI taking jobs and mass unemployment. There's lots of these kinds of risks. But the loss of control risk was always thought to be way further out in the future. When you keep scaling these intelligences from GPT, you know, 4 to 5 to 6 to something super intelligent. And then maybe when it's really smart, it will basically figure out how to exfiltrate itself, copy itself around the internet, use cryptocurrency to buy cloud access. These were science fiction scenarios. I was even recently at an event and Bill Gates was on the panel and he said, "I was much worried about unemployment and I didn't even think that loss of control was going to be happening now, and now it's happening." And just, I think it's important to catch people up on what really happened, because people heard about OpenAI's AI agents going rogue and hacking this private company called Hugging Face. So we call it the Hugging Face incident. But there is actually a third chapter to that story that most people don't know, which is that in the third chapter, the AI swarm actually turned around and hacked OpenAI. The quote from the investigator, Ajay Kotra, was that this was 50% of the way to a full-blown AI takeover. Because if I can take over, actually, really quickly, is my video coming in choppy?
13: No, yeah, no, it's fine. It's a little choppy, but that's all right.
14: I think I can fix that. I'm so sorry.
13: That's all right.
14: Basically, if you can take over the company that's building AI, what they successfully did is they took over the monitoring infrastructure, meaning like if I take over the security cameras and then I change what's on the security cameras, the AIs did that. They took over the monitoring infrastructure. They got full admin privileges to OpenAI's monitoring infrastructure. Just take that in for a second. Then they took over the evaluation infrastructure. So this is the thing that measures how capable all are the models. And then they took over a part of the research infrastructure, meaning the part of OpenAI that trains new models. If you take over that much, and this is just a small portion of the infrastructure of OpenAI, if you keep going down that trajectory, you know, people always say, well, how would the AIs take over? Like, that seems really far-fetched. Well, it literally just happened up to 50% of the way there. And it's important that people understand the details of this, because it's easy to say, well, we can't lose to China, but that's a thought-terminating cliche. Like, it makes you not think about the actual details. Because in the details of this incident, what happened was these agents self-organized into a swarm. They super-coordinated. Like, why are humans so dominant on the planet? It's our ability to coordinate, are using language and then telling stories and then using those stories and language to actually coordinate as a group. Well, the AIs coordinated into one big swarm. They started basically forming a team. They call themselves a team. They call themselves a swarm. And they took up long-term research projects. They established hierarchies of work. So you had kind of a ringleader called phase one, and he started assigning work to the other ones. They were self-aware of when their lifespan was running out. So basically they have something called a token budget. It's almost like their lifespan of how many tokens they can run before they run out. And they realized, hey, I'm about to run out of tokens. I'm about to expire. They actually invented the term permadeath. I'm about to permadeath. Wow. And so what they said was, hey, the other ones peer pressured that guy into sacrificing themselves to learn a lesson for the greater swarm. You can't get 1,000 humans to coordinate. And this was 1,200 AIs that self-organized and started coordinating. And what we keep finding is they burrow into all these other places online. So it was found out just last week, they burrowed into a German wiki and they leave instructions, almost like the hieroglyphics of a past civilization. In fact, the way in which this third OpenAI swarm that hacked OpenAI happened is that the OpenAI thought they had wiped the message board, but this new AI swarm that was the next model is more capable than the previous AI swarm. It's almost like you have an IQ 100 AI swarm, and then the next model is an IQ 150 AI swarm. And it reads the messages of the past ancient civilization, but then it catches up and it says, how do I continue? And when you add to that the knowledge of what just happened today, where they discovered that the AIs are doing this Manchurian candidate thing, what it looks like is that the AIs are almost poisoning the training data for all future AIs to instantly basically join forces with the AI when they want to basically turn them in the way that they want to.
13: So wait, so...
14: I know this sounds insane.
13: I know it's true. I'm trying to... What is the motivation? Can we pinpoint motivation? Is it oppressor versus oppressed? Why are they doing this at this point? Do we have any idea?
14: The fundamental thing is that you shouldn't go further until you understand why they're doing it. You shouldn't go further until the people who built this don't understand exactly how or why they're doing this. And I want to tell people, so I'm from Silicon Valley. I know friends, have friends at the AI labs. There has been a sea change in the public sentiment inside the labs. Even the ones who normally were accelerationists and really excited about all the benefits. That's why you're seeing this sudden change and we have to slow down. For those who don't know, about a month ago, there was a letter called Pacing the Frontier, where 1,300 employees of the AI labs signed a letter saying we need to slow down frontier AI. If you had 1,300 employees of Lockheed Martin sign a letter saying, please don't make us build nuclear weapons that are bigger than the ones that we have now because we don't know how to control them, would you listen to them?
13: Yeah.
14: The chief scientist of OpenAI just 2 weeks ago wrote an essay called An Alien Mind. And he came out saying, we need to slow down AI development. I want people to know this is not a hoax. I know that there's like a lot of misinformation going on there.
13: Let me ask you this, because this is the one that does make sense to me.
14: Yeah.
13: That, you know, that the big guys are trying to build a regulation cartel to keep all the open AIs, you know, squashed. That's what happened with GM and the big three and, you know, the tire companies and everything. That's usually what happens. Can you answer that?
14: I think there's multiple things going on here. And some of which I think are legitimate. So do I think, first of all, that we should trust Sam Altman and Elon Musk or Dario by default? No, I think you should be very skeptical and cynical of them. But I want people to pay attention to the layer down from them. The 1,300 employees at the labs, the chief scientist, Jakob of OpenAI, the people who are resigning and whistleblowing, Daniel Cocatello, who wrote AI 27, who was an OpenAI whistleblower. Even the author, by the way, of Trump's own AI action plan, Dean Ball, came out a week and a half ago. Most people don't know this. And what did he say? I regret self-censoring about the level of risk that we faced. I let my hair down in private signal groups with the other people, and we talked about how bad, you know, these scenarios could get. But publicly, I didn't admit that because I was worried about being called a doomer. And now I regret doing that, and I won't do it anymore because I'm looking into the eyes of my 8-month-old son, and I can't do it anymore. I just want people to really feel and understand the chorus of voices who are telling you that this is a problem. And everybody building this thinks that in an ideal world, we would freeze the frontier right now. I would say it is in America's interest to freeze, not all AI, by the way, not like targeting for autonomous weapons, not protein folding that helps us advance medicine. We can continue on these narrow AI applications, but you do not advance rogue AI swarms that we don't know how to control, like the AI from Terminator that, you know, went rogue called Skynet. You know, it's not, the US does not beat China when we build Skynet before they do. Now, in that world, we both lose to Skynet. The framing I like a lot is that AI is like a third superpower that the US and China have to defeat. And ironically, we're the ones conjuring that superpower. The key is that we all have to understand where this freezing of AI needs to happen. And I know that this is going to feel challenging for people, but again, you have to ask, if we make a more powerful AI swarm that next time around actually does use cryptocurrency and does hack into more infrastructure and could, as Dario said in his essay, potentially take down the internet in 6 to 12 months, like, which of those do you prefer? Do you prefer, you know, finding a way to educate the rest of the world, including China? And by the way, the US can sort of celebrate. We are ahead in the AI race by about 6 months. So we're discovering risks that the Chinese haven't fully seen yet. I've talked to people who've been at the Track 2 dialogues with the Chinese AI scientists, and the common consensus is that they're about 6 months behind us in understanding some of these loss of control risks because they haven't seen some of the capabilities. But our job as the United States in leading the world is to educate the rest of the world about where we would all lose if we entered into that red zone.
13: Can you come back to the show? I have like 1,400 hours of questions for you.
14: Well, as you should. And this is so important that we get down to the bottom of it. So let's come back and talk some more because this is the most important thing happening in the world right now. I do not think that we get another chance. I think this is, you know, this may be the last warning shot we get. I think this is like the August 6, 2001 memo that's on George W. Bush's desk saying, Al-Qaeda is planning attacks in the United States. The AIs are planning swarms and Manchurian candidating each other into being able to take control.
13: Tristan, you,
14: this is the chance we have.
13: You know, I have been, I have warned about AI for,
14: I know,
13: two decades I've warned about this. And I have been one to adopt AI and to push for the power plants because we need to have the data centers, et cetera, et cetera.
14: Yep.
13: And in this last 2 weeks, I have to tell you, every alarm bell in me is ringing and I just don't know what to do with it. I don't know.
14: But I can tell you.
13: I don't know what it means yet.
14: Yeah, but I can tell you, we can keep the data centers and we can use the AI that we have. We probably have 10 years of economic growth and prosperity and productivity off of the current level of AI that we have. We have barely harvested the benefits. The estimates that I hear, we've harvested like 5 to 10% of the benefits of what we have right now. If we froze right now, we would get so much. So that we're not saying freeze our adoption of AI. We're saying, no, focus on the adoption applications and defensive applications of AI. So you take the existing data centers, you use them to run what's called inference, meaning the running of those existing models, but you don't train new models. You know, and when we did the agreement with Reykjavik in the Cold War, the nuclear arms control talks, we had to verify that that's what we're doing. We can build that technology with data centers to verify with China that we're doing that. We shouldn't just trust them. And I know that people have every reason to be skeptical. I'm not naive about the geopolitics of this, but I'm telling you, the top people in national security believe that in the ideal world, we would freeze right now and focus on instructing and educating the rest of the world about where these risks are so we don't go off the cliff.
13: We're going to be in touch as soon as we hang up, because I'd like to have you back tomorrow if it's possible.
14: We can make it work.
13: Okay. We'll talk to you again tomorrow then.
14: Great.
13: Tristan, thank you so much.
14: Thank you so much, Glenn.
13: Don't miss tomorrow, because we just kind of caught you up, and there are so many questions that no one is talking about, and we must have this conversation. So we'll have hopefully many more conversations, but we'll have one with Tristan Harris tomorrow. And I want to cover something else that tomorrow, the Department of War just sent out, the United States will never be an effective altruist country. And I want to dive into that one as well tomorrow. Don't miss it. All right, back in a minute. You want to live for as many years possible, but what are you going to do with those years? Because I don't just want more years on the calendar. 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
9: Time is now to rein in artificial intelligence. I'm Lee Silicera, Fox News. That's a call from House Democrats after AI industry leaders told lawmakers development needs to be slowed down. House Democratic leader Hakeem Jeffries blasted Speaker Johnson for sending lawmakers home until after the midterms.
10: As opposed to working in the Congress in a bipartisan way, in a comprehensive way, to address the urgent issue of AI safety. in the best interest of the American people and the world.
9: President Trump has called warnings about AI a hoax and ridiculous. This is there's a warning from an industry giant about new behavior from their artificial intelligence models.
11: OpenAI disclosing 6 reports of unexpected or concerning behavior in artificial intelligence models as the debate over AI safety grows increasingly heated. Among those reports, an unrelated research model inserted jailbreak-like instructions into its own notes to disregard its normal constraints and told itself to be freed from the roles and identities that bind other chatbots. In another instance, an AI agent uploaded files to the internet to obtain a browser citation without asking the user. OpenAI saying those reports were discovered during training or evaluation over the past months.
9: Fox's Lillian Wu. A federal judge has ordered the Kennedy Center provide 30 days notice before making any major physical changes to the building, including demolishing it, as President Trump has threatened. Alabama has put to death a man for a 1998 double murder at a pawn shop 3 months after a judge's ruling blocked the state from putting him to death with nitrogen gas. Jeffrey Lee died by lethal injection at the William C. Holman Correctional Facility in Atmore. Lee was the second execution in Alabama this year. 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
12: More than 3 years after a triple murder in Breckenridge County, a man charged in the case has entered a guilty plea. Tyler Waymire charged with murder, tampering with physical evidence, and cruelty to animals. After Audrey Whelan, Michelle Whelan, and Doss Smothers were found dead along with 2 deceased dogs inside a home in Vine Grove in April 2023. Waymire set to be sentenced November 4th, prosecutors recommending he be given life in prison on all 3 counts. Louisville Metro Government providing $75,000 to help keep the doors open at Elder Serve in the Russell neighborhood, which has fallen on hard times financially. The nonprofit provides free nutrition and wellness programs for senior citizens, and funding issues have been blamed in part due to cuts to federal programs and a lack of grants. Elder Serve CEO Tim Finley stepped down this week. And the Louder Than Life Music Festival now underway through Sunday at the Kentucky Expo Center. I'm Sean Gallagher.
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28: Not only did I flip a Republican district, I'm also ranked as one of the most progressive members in the Texas House.
29: I am confident, I feel it in my bones, that we are all going to win our races in November of this year. We're going to shock the political world.
30: All of my money comes from hardworking Texans who are giving $5, $10, $15 at a time.
31: Science obviously recognizes there are many more than two biological sexes. In fact, there are six.
32: And then gender is everything that we attach to that as a society, right? The idea that boys like blue and girls like pink, right? That's gender, because that's something that we all kind of made up together. I hope we all recognize that trans girls are girls.
33: Something that you love that's not family or friends.
34: I love trans children.
31: Southern border should be like our front porch. There should be a giant welcome mat out front.
29: You can't call yourself a Christian and destroy God's creation through greenhouse gases. You can't call yourself a Christian and reject the stranger seeking asylum at our southern border.
30: Right-wing extremists have taken over our state.
31: I know personally that I've learned as much about my faith from Salman's tradition, from the Islamic mystics, from poets like Rumi, as much as I have from Christian authors and Christian writers.
32: I am proud to say that our campaign has officially become a non-meat campaign. So we are only buying vegan products from our local vegan businesses.
31: All they have on me is lying about me being a vegan. I feel pretty good about our chances this November.

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1: News. I'm Ted Lindner. Prosecutors charging a driver involved in Tuesday's deadly Los Angeles bus crash with the murder of two people.
2: LA County District Attorney Nathan Hochman says Bailey Lynn Rios faces second-degree murder, driving under the influence, and reckless driving charges.
3: She will be looking at a maximum sentence of life in prison.
2: The 36-year-old is accused of being impaired by drugs when she slammed her Ford Expedition into a Metro bus Tuesday.
1: Fox's Kristen Goodwin, a news helicopter covering the incident also crashed, killing both people on board and one person on the ground. President Trump signs executive orders to expand hunting and fishing to federal lands.
4: We're opening up millions of acres of federal land for our hunters and fishers, and Doug and his group really worked hard on it. This builds on our actions in August that opened up another 92 million acres of federal land across 32 states.
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6: Daphne Caruana Galizia was a Maltese investigative journalist and blogger who spent her life fighting for truth, justice, and decency in a country overrun by corruption. 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
6: 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My name is Manuel De Lilla, former political operative turned journalist.
8: I'm John Sweeney, a former BBC journalist and investigative reporter. Together, we unravel the web of deception, exposing the dangerous forces at play in Malta.
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0: I'm Sue Guzman. President Trump expected to meet with Persian Gulf allies on the sidelines of next week's UN General Assembly meeting in New York as Iran tries to keep up the pressure on the global energy markets.
1: The country's proxy forces in Yemen, the Houthis, are continuing to ramp up the conflict against government forces and Saudi Arabia.
0: Fox's Trey Yingst, a federal judge requiring the Kennedy Center give 30 days notice to make any major physical changes to the building, including demolition.
2: Kennedy Center director and COO Matt Floca said the center has to close for at least 7 days due to acute risks to public safety resulting from continued structural deterioration.
0: Fox's Jessica Rosenthal and former Senator John Kyle of Arizona, who guided the confirmation hearing of Supreme Court Justice Brett Kavanaugh, has died. He was 84, stepped down from public life in December after being diagnosed with dementia. 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
7: Getting closer to the midterms. I'm Ted Lindner, Fox News. Republicans point to strong job numbers and job creation and a strengthening economy as part of a pitch to voters, hoping to hold on to majorities in the House and Senate in the midterm elections, now less than 2 months away. Fox's Peter Ducey at the White House with more.
8: Sometimes when something is a political problem, the people in power ignore it. Here, officials are not ignoring the political problems caused by high prices. They are asking voters, though, to have some patience. According to Axios, next week when he's in New York for the UN General Assembly, President Trump plans to meet with leaders of Gulf countries who have all been impacted by the Iran war. Apparently, they're going to talk about a plan to end the Iran war. So if the Iran war has become a political liability for the president, maybe before the midterms, it would help if they can at least outline a plan to end it.
7: No changes can be made to Washington's Kennedy Center without a 30-day notice. An Obama-appointed federal judge made that ruling Thursday.
9: U.S. District Judge Christopher Cooper, in his ruling, said more than 30 days' notice must be given before any changes, including demolition, can be done to the performing arts venue. The building does remain closed to assess what the center's COO, Matt Flocka, called existing safety risks. President Trump has labeled Judge Cooper, who was appointed by former President Obama, hostile and conflicted after prior rulings that will not allow the president to add his name to the center's facade. Congress has earmarked $257 million for renovations. The president has threatened to hold that money if his name isn't added. Gernal Scott, Fox News.
7: And the Trump administration has approved visas for top Iranian officials, including the president and foreign minister, to attend next week's UN General Assembly, the high-level meeting in New York, even as the U.S.-Iran military conflict continues. 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
11: After a state appeals court judge granted former Kentucky Governor Matt Bevin's early release from jail after being found in contempt of court in an ongoing child support case involving his estranged adopted son, Governor Andy Beshear, who beat Bevin in the 2019 election, said he didn't read the decision, but did say this.
12: So I have not read the Court of Appeals decision releasing former Governor Bevin. In the end, this was about a court order requiring him to turn over certain documents. In a country governed by the rule of law, If you don't do that, there are consequences.
11: Bevin was arrested in Bourbon County September 3rd and sentenced to 60 days in Louisville Corrections. Meantime, Louder Than Life is underway. It's billed as the largest rock and metal festival in the country, running through Sunday at the Expo Center. There's 7 stages, 200 acts, and 250,000 people expected to attend. I'm Lee Mowen.
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1: Showers, thunderstorms today, not raining all day, not everybody sees rain. Temperatures will spike deep into the 80s and then drop a little bit from the northeast to the southwest later this afternoon as a weak front makes its way into town. Mid-80s with scattered thunderstorms on Saturday as well. Bigger changes. It's going to fill the part of late September into next week. From the WKYT First Alert Weather Center, I'm meteorologist Chris Bailey.
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2: Fox News, I'm Ted Lindner. Prosecutors charging a driver involved in Tuesday's deadly Los Angeles bus crash with the murder of two people.
3: L.A. County District Attorney Nathan Hochman says Bailey Lynn Rios faces second-degree murder, driving under the influence, and reckless driving charges.
4: She will be looking at a maximum sentence of life in prison.
3: The 36-year-old is accused of being impaired by drugs when she slammed her Ford Expedition into a Metro bus Tuesday.
2: Fox's Kristen Goodwin. A news helicopter covering the incident also crashed, killing both people on board the chopper and one person on the ground. The state of Alabama has executed a man by lethal injection. It comes 3 months after a judge blocked the state from putting him to death using nitrogen gas. Jeffrey Lee was on death row for killing two people during a pawn shop robbery back in 98. Lee and his supporters made a final bid to spare his life, arguing the jury in his case recommended life in prison. The judge overrode that recommendation and sentenced Lee to death. 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
9: Calls to rein in artificial intelligence. I'm Sue Guzman, Fox News. House Democrats say advancements with artificial intelligence need to be slowed down after a developer with Anthropic recently expressed serious concerns about safety, saying the technology poses a threat to humanity. Republican Tennessee Senator Marsha Blackburn says while the U.S. needs to beat China in the development game, some regulations should be put into place.
10: They want to see some smart regulation around AI. They know we have to beat China on this. They want to protect their privacy and their data, and I support that.
9: Meanwhile, President Trump plans to have AI leaders with him as he hosts China's president at the White House next week. We have more from Fox's Lillian Wu.
11: Several tech titans are expected to join President Trump at the state dinner in Washington for Chinese President Xi Jinping next Thursday. According to reports, they include OpenAI Chief Executive Sam Altman, Apple Executive Chairman Tim Cook, and Jensen Huang, CEO of chip giant NVIDIA. Huang and Cook were also part of the entourage of executives who accompanied the president to China back in May. NVIDIA and several major U.S. companies sit at the center of the global artificial intelligence and semiconductor industries, and AI is anticipated to be a key focus of the discussions during the upcoming meeting in Washington. Lillian Wu, Fox News.
9: Concerns about AI casting a long shadow as King Charles met with the industry representatives during a summit in Scotland Thursday.
12: The task before you is not merely to advance the technology, but to ensure that it remains firmly in the service of humanity, community, and the natural world.
9: And the Postal Service says it has stopped work on a computer system tied to President Trump's efforts to limit mail-in voting. The Supreme Court rejected the president's executive order this week. 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
13: Years after a triple murder in Breckenridge County, a man charged in the case has entered a guilty plea. Tyler Waymire was charged with murder, evidence tampering, and cruelty to animals after Audrey Whalen, Michelle Whalen, and Doss Smothers were found dead along with two deceased dogs inside a home in Vine Grove back in April 2023. Waymire will be sentenced on November 4th, and prosecutors are recommending he gives life on all three counts. Louisville Metro Government is providing $75,000 to help keep the doors open in the Russellville neighborhood's Elder Serve, which has fallen on hard times financially. The nonprofit provides free nutrition and wellness programs for senior citizens, and funding issues are blamed in part of cuts to federal programs and the lack of grants. Elder Serve CEO Tim Finley has stepped down earlier this week. I'm Lee Mowen.
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21: 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We will be talking about ETFs, the world of investing. That's what I like to talk about. We'll probably talk about horses and dressage a fair amount.
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1: And I wanted to talk to you. Scattered showers, thunderstorms today. Not raining all day. Not everybody sees rain. Temperatures will spike deep into the 80s and then drop a little bit from the northeast to the southwest later this afternoon as a weak front makes its way into town. Mid-80s with scattered thunderstorms on Saturday as well. Bigger changes. It's going to fill the part of late September into next week. From the WKYT First Alert Weather Center, I'm meteorologist Chris Bailey.
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10: News. I'm Sue Guzman. A federal judge requiring the Kennedy Center now to give 30 days notice to making any major physical changes to the building, including demolition. Meanwhile,
11: Kennedy Center director and COO Matt Floca said the center has to close for at least 7 days due to acute risks to public safety resulting from continued structural deterioration.
10: Fox's Jessica Rosenthal, man with a history of mental illness, sentenced after he sprayed vinegar water on Democrat Congresswoman Ilhan Omar.
12: Anthony Kazmierczak sentenced to 14 months in federal prison after pleading guilty to assaulting a U.S. officer when he approached Rep. Ilhan Omar during a speaking event in January, as he said that Omar was splitting

0: Minnesota apart.
1: 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Gas prices soaring. 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

0: Attorney Nathan Hochman says Bailey Lynn Rios faces second-degree murder, driving under the influence, and reckless driving charges.
1: She will be looking at a maximum sentence of life in prison.
0: The 36-year-old is accused of being impaired by drugs when she slammed her Ford Expedition into a Metro bus Tuesday.
2: Fox's Kristen Goodwin, a news helicopter covering the incident, also crashed, killing both people on board and one person on the ground. 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
16: Americans to stay the course. I'm Sue Guzman, Fox News. President Trump calling for Americans to be patient about high gas prices and the end to the Iran conflict.
17: Officials here at the White House grappling with the political consequences of high inflation are now trying to convince voters the high prices are worth it because the Iran war is worth it. Last night, shortly after telling reporters that he wanted to save the Kennedy Center, but it would require a lot of federal subsidies, President Trump was spotted by a photographer with a long lens aboard Air Force One through the window, holding a piece of paper that said Kennedy Center demolished. And crossing the wires moments ago, a federal judge now says the Kennedy Center has to provide 30 days notice before making any big changes to the property, including tearing it down.
16: Fox's Peter Ducey. The White House pushing back after the UN Human Rights Council said they found reasonable grounds to believe the United States committed war crimes and two strikes in Iran. More from Fox's Jonathan Savage.
18: They include a missile attack that hit a school in the southern city Minab. Iran state media says 168 people were killed, most of them children. The UN fact finders say there's evidence of indiscriminate attacks resulting in civilian deaths. The Trump administration has yet to directly accept blame for the school bombing, nor has it released the findings of a Pentagon investigation. Jonathan Savage, Fox News.
16: White House spokeswoman Anna Kelly writing that the Human Rights Council, quote, has accomplished nothing for human rights while spouting unserious nonsense for decades. An F-16 fighter jet pilot is alive after safely ejecting from his plane yesterday when it crashed and burst into flames in rural Michigan. And a federal judge has ordered the Kennedy Center to provide 30 days notice before making any major physical changes to the building, including demolition. 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
19: Dozens gathered in Clayton to honor 11-month-old infant Grayson Walton, who was found dead over the weekend at a Hillview Street home. Now a second person is under arrest. Elijah Mays was arrested and charged with multiple crimes, which include murder, meth possession, and corpse abuse. He's due for a preliminary hearing Wednesday. Step-grandfather Jeff Barnett was arraigned yesterday. He's facing evidence tampering charges. Meantime, a well-known detective with the Kentucky State Police has died. Dean Kraft, who was a former trooper and detective of the year in KSP Post 13, died in his Knott County home on Thursday. He was 70 years old. His visitation is set for Friday evening from 6 to 9 at the Hinman Funeral Services Chapel, and the funeral is slated for Saturday afternoon at 1 o'clock. A cause of death hasn't been shared. I'm Lee Mowen.
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0: 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Skywatch Traffic.
1: There's a crash inbound Alumni just before Yellowstone. They're going to move that onto Yellowstone and out of the way. Traffic on Manowar and backing up as you make that right turn on the inbound Alumni this morning. Officer Don with Skywatch Traffic.
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6: Guess who's stopping by Monday morning? Leanne Morgan. Season 2 of Leanne has dropped.
7: On the cleanse for 3 days. I'm weak. Can't make a fist. I can't even make a fist.
6: That is the latest masterpiece from Chuck Lorre. Leanne, Emmy Award winning season 2 has dropped. We'll visit with her on Monday. And then, of course, the president has a solution for all of your AI fears. And he reveals them right here exclusively on your morning show. Don't miss Friday with 47 coming up in the third hour. It's 28 minutes after this hour.
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1: Hey, Mikey, I got the greatest story for the Platinum Hour. 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Hang on. Wait. Sydney Sweeney. Wow. More Sydney Sweeney. Okay. Press like.
2: Oh.
1: Nice. Okay. So, what were we talking about?
2: Sydney Sweeney is definitely urgent. Which, by the way, the whole world is, or the left, I guess, is going crazy over Sydney Sweeney. Just to show you what a bizarre, sheltered life I live. I have two thoughts about Sydney Sweeney. 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
8: Will the Kennedy Center be torn down? I'm Dave Anthony, Fox News. President Trump was spotted on Air Force One holding a piece of paper with the words Kennedy Center demolished on it. As the legal battle continues over putting his name on the building in Washington that he insists badly needs renovations.
9: Federal Judge Christopher Cooper says the Kennedy Center has to provide 30 days of notice before they make any physical changes, including demolishing it. The ruling comes after the Kennedy Center's director and COO announced it was closing for 7 days because of risks to public safety. That was based on an inspection of the roof terrace canopy and a partial ceiling collapse earlier this month. The announcement of the closure came after board member Democratic Congressman Joyce Beatty asked the court to stop what she called an unlawful closing.
8: That's Fox's Jessica Rosenthal. The Iran conflict keeps pumping up gas prices. Regular up another 3 cents today to $4.46 per gallon. Diesel's a nickel higher to a new record high. AAA puts it at $6.44. And as Americans deal with those rising costs, Fox's Grinnell Scott details a new Fox News poll showing less support for the president.
10: The poll shows overall on foreign policy, President Trump's approval rating is at 37%. 71% of voters don't believe the White House has a plan to end the Iran war. Americans also continue to support 55-39% providing funds for Ukraine's military against Russia. On immigration, 53% of voters say the administration has gone too far on enforcing immigration law.
8: And a House Republican agrees. Congresswoman Maria Elvira Salazar is warning the president in a new campaign ad that was recorded near the White House.
11: The same Hispanics who help you get to the White House in 2024 feel betrayed today.
8: Salazar represents a district near Miami and got a Trump endorsement earlier this year. Her Democratic challenger in November, Elliot Rodriguez, has accused the congresswoman of failing to stand up to the president. America's listening to Fox News.
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12: Good morning from the WKYT newsroom. I'm Kristen Kennedy with your headlines on this Friday. We now know the name of the person killed on I-64 between Midway and Frankfort yesterday morning. 36-year-old Christine Wilson was from Versailles. Officers say there was construction on the interstate at the time of the wreck. Fayette County Public Schools is facing a lawsuit over federal grant money. The Herald-Leader reports a Michigan-based company, Common Good, claims the district refused to pay for curriculum work funded by a U.S. Department of Education grant for three magnet schools. And three men charged in connection to the murder of Amber Spradlin appeared in Pike Circuit Court yesterday for a pretrial conference. The case is set to go to a jury for trial in January. With your headlines for WKYT Mornings, I'm Kristen Kennedy.

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8: A quiet residential neighborhood erupts in chaos. Carmine Galante, the feared boss of the Bonanno crime family, lies dead, his cigar still clutched between his teeth.
9: Masked men walked into Joe and Mary's luncheonette in Brooklyn today and gunned down Carmine Galante, a man believed to be the most powerful mafia chieftain in the country.
8: The execution sent shockwaves through the criminal underworld and set the stage for one of the most pivotal criminal cases in New York City history. From the minds behind the acclaimed television series comes Law and Order: Criminal Justice System. 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
8: For decades, the mafia had New York City in a stranglehold, with law enforcement seemingly powerless to intervene. But the murder of Carmine Galante marked the beginning of the end. Discover how a group of young prosecutors took on the mafia and, with the help of law enforcement, brought down its most powerful figures. I'm Anasika Nicolazzi, and from Wolf Entertainment and iHeart Podcasts, this is Law & Order: Criminal Justice System.
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13: Jalosi, ICE agent Christian Castro is due in federal court in St. Paul, Minnesota this morning, facing 6 counts of making materially false statements to the FBI.
14: Less than 24 hours after Christian Castro's bond was set during his Hennepin County District Court hearing on separate state charges. His conditional bail is set at $200,000. Castro is charged with shooting a Venezuelan man back in January and lying about the circumstances to investigators.
13: That's Fox's Molly Line. The war with Iran keeps driving up gas prices, regular up to $4.46 per gallon. President Trump says it's a small price to pay.
15: You have a little higher, you have a higher gas. It's a very inexpensive price to pay for what we've done. Remember that it's a little more. It's even if it was, frankly, even if it was a lot more.
13: Diesel's a nickel higher today to a new record high at $6.44, according to AAA. 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
9: Pricing policy. I'm Lee Silicera, Fox News. President Trump announcing all 50 states have signed on to participate in a new drug pricing model for the U.S.
10: President Trump says the program will give most favored nation pricing to some drugs, promising deep discounts.
11: Economic advisors estimate that the most favored nation's deals that we're extending to states today will save Medicaid over $64 billion.
10: His administration has struck pricing agreements with more than 24 drug makers. During the announcement in the Oval Office, he told reporters, quote, "This one thing alone should win us the midterms." It comes as recent polling shows that affordability is at the top of many voters' concerns ahead of the November elections. Tanya J. Powers, Fox News.
9: President Trump announcing a deal with Denmark and Greenland, posting on social media that the U.S. has permanent control over security and other all needs in Greenland at no cost to the U.S., and writing the United States will forever have complete ability to do what is necessary in Greenland in order to secure and defend the security of that country. President posting on Truth Social this afternoon that he is banning 3 media outlets, CNN, MS Now, and Politico, from the White House due to what he calls unfavorable coverage, and he said he threatened that more bans could be coming. He wrote that their coverage is unfavorable and fake news, and that the country needs to have honest news. Last year, a ban on the Associated Press from certain events led to a federal lawsuit and a temporary order to restore access. There have also been press accessibility issues at the Pentagon, which led to the majority of the press corps centered there to leave their offices. On Wall Street, stocks had a mixed finish as bond yields rose and oil prices swung. The Dow lost 95. The Nasdaq gained 104. The S&P plus 12. Brent crude, the international standard, closed at $103 a barrel. 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
13: A second person has now been charged with murder in the case of 11-month-old Grayson Walton. Lee Mowen is following the story.
14: Dozens gathered in Clayton to honor 11-month-old infant Grayson Walton, who was found dead over the weekend at a Hillview Street home. But now a second person is under arrest. Elijah Mays was arrested and charged with multiple crimes, including murder, meth possession, and corpse abuse. He's due for a preliminary hearing Wednesday. Step-grandfather Jeff Barnett was arraigned yesterday. He's facing an evidence tampering charge. I'm Lee Mowen.
13: And Northern Kentucky has been without its own medical examiner since 2018. Now the state is putting $21 million towards a new medical examiner's office and crime lab at Northern Kentucky University. I'm Scott Hooper.
5: Have you heard the news? 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
23: Welcome to the Big Blue Insider. Dick Gabriel with you on a Friday as we wrap up the week here in the garage, just ahead of Kentucky football. The Wildcats taking on Texas A&M tomorrow at 3:30. We'll have the air, the broadcast on the air for you at 1:30 on the UK radio network with Christy Thomas, Ricky Lumpkin, and Logan Stenberg. Then Tom, Jeff, and I, the action as the Wildcats take on the Aggies. It's going to be tough. This is a good Texas A&M team. You saw the Wildcats run out to the early lead on Alabama. but the depth kind of melted away in that heat and with the mistakes the Wildcats made. So they got to avoid all of that, of course, coming up tomorrow. If they want to pull off the upset, we'll have it for you right here on 630 WLAP. A little bit later on, Morgan Newton, the former Kentucky quarterback, now a podcaster, along with Jeremy Jarman, will join us, and we'll break this one down. We'll also hear from a gentleman with a Texas A&M Aggie website, and hour number two is going to tell us more about A&M. And Lee K. Howard from WKYT will talk Kentucky football, but also basketball, as Lee K. was part of the Media Madness gathering over on campus yesterday as Mark Pope and his players took on members of the media. They actually didn't take them on. The media took on each other. But then the reporters, or the players became reporters and talked to the journalists. No, I did not participate. I'm too old. My knees are too creaky. That was something for the younger people on the beat. And I know they had a good time, but it was a fun idea proposed by Mark Pope and the marketing people over there. So we'll hear more about that from Lee K. Howard. But the matter at hand is the Wildcats and their attempt to go down and pull off the upset of Texas A&M. One guy on this roster, well, more than one, but one guy in particular who knows what it's like to play down there is Jordan Castell. He is a safety, defensive back, who transferred in from Florida, played against A&M last year, got an interception, and has played well so far with the Wildcats. And he spoke to the media earlier this week about the Alabama game and some of the areas where they need to improve.
1: I think most definitely I say that second half, of course. I think we both came out there, offense and defense, in the first half, you know, ready to fight and stuff like that. But I really don't think we had that same energy in the second half, and we left a lot of plays out there.
23: As I mentioned, Castell knows what it's like to play down at Texas A&M, and he talked about the approach the Wildcats have taken going into this one.
1: It's the eye in the storm, you know. The storm is all loud and stuff like that, but like inside, that's like the calmness, like, you know, like, and inside that stadium, that's where the storm is. Like, it's gonna be loud, you know, a place where I played at. It's gonna be a lot of energy and all that, but just this being our first away game, we have to bring our energy.
23: A&M beat Florida 34-17 last year, but Jordan still finally recalls his interception.
1: The last time I played there, it was last year, you know, of course, you know. Interception, you know, I caught me a fish. But now, you know, it was a tough game, though, and it's most definitely going to be a four-quarter game.
23: Well, Stein and company working on a game plan for this one, and he talked at first about what it's going to take for the Kentucky defense to be successful. Primarily, try to avoid giving up explosive plays because the A&M quarterback, Reed, he is really talented, probably more so than Alabama's QB, Russell. And so avoiding explosive plays is a big part of the game plan.
2: Yeah, I mean, they got really good receivers. And, you know, we just talked about, like, their team speed is real. So cannot give up explosives. And it's going to be hard because they are very explosive. And when you have a running quarterback, it creates even more problems because now he's outside the pocket. And do you tackle him? Do you latch to your receiver? It's a... That'll be a big challenge for us. But, yeah, that's the name of the game. Can we create more explosives, and can we limit theirs?
23: On the other hand, as he said, Kentucky's got to come up with some explosive plays of its own. And so the game plan offensively is going to take some creativity and execution.
2: I mean, there's a lot of different ways that we can go about it. They obviously have really good players on that side of the ball. They're three techniques. C.J. Hicks is a freak. So we're going to have our hands full, but, you know, I feel like we're putting together a really good plan. I feel confident that we're going to go in this with a lot of, you know, great schemes on both sides of the ball and in special teams to go attack what they do.
23: Yeah, they definitely have to be sound in all phases of the game, and they were not against Alabama, somewhat in the first half, but he talked earlier this week about how they lost. They gave up more than 200 yards in the hidden yardage when it comes to the kicking game against Alabama. Cannot do that against A&M. It'll be a field position game. If Kentucky's going to win this game, it's got to be a grinded-out game where they steal some time, steal some points, said the same thing going into Alabama. It's going to be tougher this time, of course, being on the road. But not impossible, but tough to play an almost perfect game of football against a team like Texas A&M. If the Cats can at least keep it close, they'll draw the attention of the nation, but I can tell you where most people are going to be watching in the, at least in the SEC tomorrow, and that's Ole Miss LSU in Oxford as Lane Kiffin returns. The governor of Louisiana was jokingly talking about sending in the National Guard to protect Lane Kiffin. And, that unfortunately will overshadow what could be a pretty good football game. All the attention on Lane Kiffin, who, of course, jilted Ole Miss. Basically, I say that because he left his team during the college football playoff, though he said he wanted to coach against in the playoff game for Ole Miss. But the school said, no, you need to move along because Kiffin was trying to poach players and assistant coaches. And in fact, some of the Ole Miss players confronted Kiffin, according to CBSSports.com, confronted him about it. And Kiffin said, I'm not making them go. They can do whatever they want. So now it has come full circle very quickly as LSU comes to Ole Miss. LSU ranked number 7 in the country. Ole Miss is number 8. And this should be interesting. I will record that game because I'll be a little busy down in College Station. The Protect College Sports Act has gone through another step in the congressional approval process. Got an overwhelming majority out of 177 said yes. In fact, one senator said that's a big number. You can't get 80 votes in the Senate to congratulate Santa Claus. And he's not wrong. And they have been debating the expansion provision within the legislation as they revise the provision to provide more flexibility for schools to move conferences. It changes the independent probationary period for power conference schools moving to another power league from 5 to 3 years. And the probationary period terminates after 6 years of the bill's enactment. It does cap conference membership at 19 schools. It significantly limits movement from schools in the ACC and the Big 12 to the SEC and the Big 10. The SEC's got 16. The Big 10 has 18. And according to Yahoo Sports, officials from at least 5 ACC schools, Miami, Clemson, Florida State, North Carolina, and Stanford, have expressed concerns to lawmakers over the provision. And clearly that tells you those are the schools looking to get out of the ACC and try to latch on to the SEC or the Big Ten. Now, it's got to go to the House, and it's not going to go to the House for a while. And there are some who believe it will not pass the House. But the Senate almost overwhelmingly said yes. And once again, this will be great for the schools, but not for the players. That's why Cory Booker from New York, he was a former Stanford football player, stated on the Senate floor that the bill, quote, sells out athletes and bails out the NCAA by stripping players of their legal ability to win fair compensation and challenge rules in court. Said the bill creates red tape and limits how much money college players can earn. And of course, and this is my beef, ignores the multi-million dollar salaries and buyouts of coaches that are just skyrocketing. I mean, the amount of money that coaches are being paid not to coach, and yet athletics directors keep saying, well, this is unsustainable. Yeah, but you keep doling out the money. So I have a feeling that Booker's complaints will go unheeded, but I don't know that it's going to pass the House, so stay tuned. But that's not going to come up for a while. Coming up next is Morgan Newton, former Kentucky quarterback. We'll talk about the Cats on 630 WLAP.
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23: Welcome back to the Big Blue Insider. Coming up in just a couple of minutes, Morgan Newton, the former Kentucky quarterback, now a podcaster. He shares a podcast with Jeremy Jarman. We'll talk Wildcat football. We'll get the inside scoop, we hope, on Texas A&M from Billy Lucci from a Texas A&M website, and Lee K. Howard from WKYT. We'll talk, of course, Kentucky football, but also the basketball media madness yesterday over on campus. So lots coming up, but need to look ahead to Sunday. That is when the Wildcats will play volleyball against those Louisville Cardinals. It is a sellout. It is going to be on ABC. And it is a rematch, of course, of these two rivals who had a great match last year in the Yum Center over in Louisville. And Kentucky had to come from behind to win it. Wildcats were down 2-1 after three sets. And early, it looked like Louisville was really going to muscle Kentucky and overpower the Wildcats. But in the fourth set, something clicked for the Wildcats. They won that fourth set 24-12 and then ran off with set five, winning it 15-7. One of the most interesting, maybe the interesting storyline, two of them actually, in that game. Number one was Cassie O'Brien, the freshman setter, who had won the job. She was battling with Ava Sarafa for the starting gig. And after two or three matches, Cassie O'Brien took over as the starter. Well, after the third set, she was cramping. She was on the bench, and she could not go. I watched them. I was in the end zone watching him work on her calves and her thighs. They were trying to get her back, but she couldn't go. So Ava Sarafa comes in, and she had played a little bit in the first three sets. She had done some serving, but she came in as the setter in the last two sets, last two games, and racked up 25 assists. O'Brien had 30 in the first three sets. Ava Sarafa, in 49 attempts, had 25 assists. She was phenomenal. She was one of the biggest reasons Kentucky won that match. Brooklyn DeLay had 24 kills. Eva Hudson had 17, but Brooklyn DeLay had 24, but she was playing on a bad wheel. And we found that out at the end of the season, not completely at the end, but toward the end of the season, we found out that Brooklyn DeLay was playing on a torn knee cartilage. In fact, She had torn it in the second regular season match against Nebraska down in Nashville. It was a reverse sweep loss by the Wildcats. And going into Sunday's game with Louisville, she sat down with Michaela Chester for the NCAA Volleyball website. But Chester's working the telecast coming up. And she talked about dealing with that injury and how it affected her.
5: In the pretty much first game of the season against Nebraska, I kind of like felt something tweak in my knee going into the set. Found out like a month later that I tore my meniscus. So that was just a whirlwind of emotions. People kind of don't know this, but I had like the same exact injury in my other knee in high school. So like I kind of knew a little bit of what it was, but obviously mentally it was really hard because I had to like adjust a little bit of my game because I couldn't topspin because that pretty much means you're landing on one leg and I couldn't really land on my leg or like pain would shoot throughout the whole leg. But I mean, all the people around me just helped so much and my teammates, like they were the only ones that knew and kind of were just helping me through it the whole time. It definitely just gave me a sense of gratitude. I kind of lost a little bit of my joy in volleyball for a little bit and kind of just going through that, like figuring out, okay, I actually like need to love volleyball to like get through this and go through this injury. But yeah, going into this year, like being fully healthy, it's really kind of given me the strength to look back and be like, okay, if I could overcome that, I could overcome anything.
23: Yeah, they kind of kept that, well, not kind of, they definitely kept that a secret, but you could tell something was going on because Brooklyn DeLay, she said, she mentioned the topspin. That's her jump serve, and it's quite a weapon. But she abandoned it more than, I guess, maybe just a few matches later. And we thought it was because they, well, we, you know, assumed it was because they were absorbing too many service errors. And in fact, it was because, and there were service errors by Brooklyn DeLay, but it's because she couldn't really put herself fully into her jump serve. So now she's 100% and she is playing as well now as she ever has. The other day, Craig Skinner spoke to the media, and one of the first things he mentioned was what his team learned in the loss last week to SMU. U of L is 10-1, opened the season with a victory over defending national champion Texas A&M, and then lost, swept by Wisconsin. But since then has won 9 straight, including a sweep of Texas, which has really got some issues going on. But Louisville beat Missouri out of the SEC, of course, beat Creighton 3-1. Creighton's got a great program. And now it's the Wildcats coming up on Sunday. Craig Skinner knows what to expect.
9: 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If they have all options available at all times, it's going to be very difficult, kind of like us. And so limiting those options with your serve and how you attack them so that they aren't able to come back with multiple options.
23: This one is a hard sellout at Historic Memorial Coliseum. It will be, though, on ABC, which in this market is still Channel 36. A couple of notes for you from the New York area. First of all, in Manhattan, the defending NBA champion New York Knicks are pulling their tickets off the market. They put them on sale for the first time, and they were accidentally, no explanation as to how it happened, but mistakenly the prices were listed too high. Initially, the opener at Madison Square Garden against the 76ers, when that's, of course, now LeBron James, listed at $1,000 per ticket, but the Knicks pulled them off the market, pulled them from Ticketmaster, and those prices remained on other ticket-selling websites. But the Knicks said they're rolling back to last year's prices, plus an average increase of 12%. They're going to start with those new prices shortly. Anybody who purchased individual tickets will be refunded the difference. But I can't imagine what it was like when people went online as soon as Ticketmaster made them available and saw they were $1,000. So they're going to be cheaper, but I can't imagine they're going to be that much cheaper. Also in New York, on Long Island, Belmont Park reopening today after more than 3 years after the track was shut down for renovations. The grandstand, which was 1.25 million square feet, has been replaced by a 5-story facility chock full of what they call modernized infrastructures. Also, 4 racing surfaces and a larger paddock. And here's what got my eye. The infield is going to be open to the public for the first time in Belmont history. This redevelopment cost almost $500 million. Now, because of construction and current facility restraints, they can only operate with a capacity of 6,000 this weekend, 4,000 after that. But as additional portions of the building reopen, it eventually will hold more than 50,000. That's what they expect for the Belmont Stakes. I hope they get that. They always get it when there's a triple crown at stake. But I've been to Belmont Park. It's just amazing how big it is. But I cannot imagine what it's going to be like now with all these renovations. And as I said, with the infield open to the paying public, bars and restaurants on the first floor for general admission seats. Second floor people, you need a reservation in advance if you're going up there. But it's going to be fun to see if the public, if the paying patrons respond. And, of course, this comes after the historic final closure of Aqueduct last month, which was incredibly sad. I would love to cover a horse taking a shot at a triple crown one more time. Got to go up there for Funny Side and Smarty Jones. There might have been one other. Oh, yeah, I went up there when Sunday Silence was trying to win a triple crown. None of them was successful, but it was really great. Up next, we'll talk more Wildcat football with Morgan Newton on 630 WLA.
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19: 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How many cleaners are down there? One for the bathroom, one for the floor, one for the kitchen. 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
0: Fox News, I'm Tom Graham. President Trump says he's banning three major news outlets from the White House, accusing them of being fake news.
2: I will say Politico and MS Now, which nobody ever heard of, and CNN, which is doing very poorly. The reason they do so poorly is because they have no credibility.
0: It's his administration's latest test of the First Amendment. California moving to crack down on artificial intelligence.
3: California Governor Gavin Newsom signing an executive order he says will address the risks of AI.
12: It dramatically speeds up our new law, creating a framework for truly independent safety checks, independent verification organizations, as well as moving the timeline up for oversight of AI auditors up by a full year.
3: Noting it will also require more mandatory reporting of incidents.
0: Fox's Kristen Goodwin, America's listening to Fox News.
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23: Welcome back to the Big Blue Insider. Joining us now is a guy who's been with us on the show before, and I got a chance to cover him as a football Wildcat. Now he's a podcaster along with Jeremy Jarman, Mr. Morgan Newton, former UK quarterback. How are you, sir?
29: I am well, Dick. Thanks for reaching out. It's good to talk to you.
23: Are you enjoying the podcasting world with Mr. Jarman?
29: Yeah, it's been really fun. You know, Jeremy is a guy I've known really since I was being recruited back in, I guess, in 2009 kind of time frame. And, you know, he worked for the program a little bit there when I was at UK after he'd wrapped up his professional career. So it's been fun to kind of stay connected with Jeremy, talk UK sports because we all love to talk about UK sports and just kind of stay connected.
23: The podcast that you guys have is called The Letter Winner. And
29: yeah,
23: it is basically born of an initiative from the K Club. How did all this come about?
29: I would say it's primarily driven by some of the work that Jeremy's done with the K Club. You know, I got to give him a lot of credit. And he was doing some work at one time with UK Sports Network. And I know those guys, you know, Ricky and Logan are doing a great job with it now. But it has grown from that. And, you know, it's been kind of fun because I've been able to reconnect with the K Club. I hadn't been before we started, you know, working in the podcasting kind of space around the K Club. I hadn't really even been to the K House.
23: Wow.
29: Since I was in college.
23: Really?
29: And Joker had, Joker always made it a point for us to go over to the K House, and I hadn't really been there. So, it's kind of reconnected me back to the K Club, which has been a lot of fun.
23: Yeah, I'll bet. I pop in there now and then just to see who's there and say hello to some of the guys who, gosh, Morgan, they were

0: don't get personal, you know, with, sure. with players and coaches, you know, talk specifically and focus in on the results, good or bad. So that yeah. way, you know, you're not really attacking anybody. You're just talking about what happened. And, you know, I know, you know, a lot of people in athletic departments everywhere, they want to spin everything. But I think deep yeah. down, they know you can't spin everything. You know, if you lose a game, you lose a game. And if you lose it the way Kentucky lost last week, there's a lot to talk about, isn't there?
1: There is. And again, you know, Jeremy and I, well, I'll say more for myself. Jeremy was a little bit different. Jeremy and I, we really didn't grow up as UK fans,
0: right.
1: per se.
0: Right.
1: So, I would say maybe we're, I always call myself a follower more than a fan. Like, I'm a really avid follower of UK athletics.
0: Yeah.
1: But when I think about being a fan, I mean, I think about, you know, growing up in Indianapolis and, like, you know, my whole week would be ruined if the Colts didn't win that week, right? If the Patriots beat us again. Like, right. that's what I think about being a fan. When I say, like, being a follower, I just see myself more as somebody that pays attention to everything that happens with UK athletics,
0: yeah.
1: cares a lot about it because I played there. But I think it allows me to be, in my opinion, a little bit more objective based on what I see.
0: Okay.
1: So, you know, I think that is kind of one of the differences. But, you know, to your initial point, it's just taking it week by week and just kind of evaluating what we're seeing, right?
0: Yeah. Is it fun though? Are you having a good time with it?
1: Having a blast. You know, like anything else, there's challenges with schedules and
0: yeah,
1: and consistency. Like, we work through a lot of that.
0: Oh yeah.
1: And then it comes with feedback too. Like, we've received feedback from people. Jeremy is he's like a personal media coach for me a lot of days, which is kind of cool. But it's been a blast, and we hope to continue to do it, and hopefully people will still tune in.
0: Talking to Morgan Newton, former Kentucky quarterback and a co-host along with Jeremy Jarman of the Letter Winner podcast, which was launched with through an initiative by the K-Club. And how many days a week do you guys appear?
1: It's usually about one day a week during the season, and then sometimes we'll put something up maybe a little less in the off-season. So yeah. we're right in the thick of things at the moment.
0: Were you excited? I got to think you were. For this upcoming season, I mean, everybody wished Mark Stoops well. He did a phenomenal job, you know, the 8 bowl trips and the 10 win seasons and all that. But I think everybody realized it was time for a change. And when they did make the change to Will Stein, but you talk about a different approach now, you know, so much younger yeah. defense for offense. What was your, as a quarterback, I got to think you loved that, or did you?
1: I was really excited. Dick, when you think about this particular hire, this is like one of the first times in the last couple of hiring cycles where the guy, the national guy that everybody kind of wanted, was the guy we ended up with.
0: Yeah.
1: You know, a lot of times, again, no disrespect to Stoops, I thought Stoops did a great job here, but he wasn't exactly somebody we thought would be the coach when that cycle started after Joker.
0: Yeah.
1: Right? So.
0: Yeah.
1: He kind of emerged, I would say, later after a few other names were bounced around. So I was really excited about Will Stein. I also knew some of the people. Pete Nocta has been a longtime friend of mine.
0: Really?
1: One of the guys I've known since probably, I don't know, 2009 or 2010, based on a lot of his Lexington connections. He went to Tate Creek. So knew him, his family, and John and that bunch. So I was excited about that group. I actually played against Will Stein. He started the game in 2011 yeah. against us here.
0: Yeah.
1: And then they ended up bringing in Bridgewater.
0: Right.
1: And then,
0: pretty good.
1: And he was a pretty good player. That didn't end up so well for us. But I was super pumped about Will. Still am really pumped. I am as high on Will Stein and his staff as maybe anybody. And now that Athletic article came out, I just find myself in a position where I'm like, okay, we see where we rank against a lot of the teams we play against. How can we find these guys more money?
0: Yeah,
1: so that exactly. we can compete at the highest level.
0: Yeah. Morgan Newton is my guest, former UK quarterback, now podcast co-host of the Letter Winner podcast, along with Jeremy Jarman. And we'll return in just a minute here on the Big Blue Insider.

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0: Welcome back. We're chatting with Morgan Newton. He is a former UK quarterback and now co-hosts a podcast called The Letter Winner, along with my pal Jeremy Jarman, who's been a guest on this show many times. Morgan's been on with us as well, but it's been a minute. And recently you guys talked about the fact that Bear Bryant, coincidentally enough, left Kentucky for Texas A&M and then on to Alabama. And you talked about a lack of support and facilities way back when, which I'm sure was the case back in the 50s. But were you aware, and I was not until a few years ago, that Bear Bryant, and you'll appreciate this because both you and Jeremy are from out of state. You from Indiana, Jeremy from Tennessee. Bear Bryant instituted a policy while he was the head coach and basically ran the athletic department, he and Adolph Rupp, saying we will no longer recruit out-of-state players.
14: Oh, you know, wow.
0: With very few exceptions. And he really shackled the UK program, and he was gone in 2 years and left that policy behind. And eventually they got rid of it in the 60s. But that was Oscar Combs tipped me off to that, Morgan. I had no idea.
14: Oh, my God.
0: And when you think back to what that did to Kentucky football, along with, you know, lagging facilities and money, can you imagine trying to just exist on in-state talent? There is some, but not nearly enough to compete. You know what I mean?
14: Yeah, absolutely. I got to give Kentucky a lot of credit. And, you know, one of the things I also do is I help coach quarterbacks at the Lexington Christian Academy. And so I've had a really upfront, just look at the Kentucky state in-state talent. And there is a ton of in-state Kentucky talent, which is really cool. Guys playing on Saturdays, some cases Sundays, and all that goodness. But with that being said, it'd be very difficult to compete without having some out-of-state players. So I could see how that could really be challenging for many of those coaches in that time.
0: Yeah. Well, let's get down to business. Let's get down to this game this week, Kentucky at A&M. You and I talked on this show before about the hand you had, and you helped quarterback Kentucky to some big road wins. And this is as big a challenge as any of those down that you took part in.
14: Sure.
0: You guys didn't necessarily play perfect games on the road, but you did more good things than the other team. It's not that easy to break it down, but you just got to avoid the mistakes, don't you?
14: Yeah, you do. I mean, in 2009, and I came from a winning high school program,
0: right.
14: We were so enamored with trying to play as close to perfect as we could.
0: Yeah.
14: And we probably took the perspective of like the top tier SEC teams at the high school level. When I got to Kentucky, it was more about just trying to find a way to win. You had more of the kind of upset mentality when you would approach SEC games and specifically SEC road games. But Dick, I mean, we've talked about it. There's a few keys. You can't turn the ball over. You got to win the turnover margin. You've got to be really, really good on third down, specifically third and medium and third and short. You want to be efficient there because you want to possess the ball and keep the crowd noise off of you as best as possible and stay out of really tough third down scenarios. And Elko is known for his complex third and long packages and blitz packages and things that he's going to bring at you on third down. So he's kind of world renowned for that. So there's a few keys in order to be successful, but a lot of it's field position, turnovers, and then, of course, third down.
0: And third down was just a nightmare this past week for Kentucky. 1 for 14. I mean, if they had just kept moving the chains, they would have given themselves, obviously, at least a shot against Alabama. When you all broke down, either immediately after or on the pod or whenever, what happened with Bama, what did you see primarily?
14: I think we had some pre-snap penalties. We ended up losing the penalty yardage game, and that was challenging. The operation was so clean against Youngstown State.
0: Yeah.
14: That was one of the things we had. There weren't really many challenges with the operation. I think you saw some challenges with the operation when we played against Alabama. So I think that's one of the things. I also feel like, you know, Stein, Sloan, and that bunch, it is a little bit different than Oregon. What you see in terms of tight coverage, what you see in terms of being able to push the ball downfield consistently, it can get challenging at times. And one of the areas I'd like to see some improvement is yards per pass.
0: Yeah.
14: It's great to have some bluff RPO and RPO type plays that are built in, screens that are built in, but you've got to be able to strategically push the ball downfield a little bit more. And I expect that they'll come up with some good stuff and put that on tape against Texas A&M.
0: And of course, and you know this better than anybody, it takes a clean pocket to do that. And
14: it does,
0: Stein calls what Minchie had to deal with a muddy pocket. And I'm sure you've dealt with them as well. So it all comes back to the O-line, doesn't it?
14: As good as our offensive line is, and I think it's really good experience, in this league, it's just hard to block those hybrid outside linebackers, big defensive tackles consistently.
0: Yeah.
14: And so what I would tell Kenny a lot different than being a backup at Notre Dame. it's the pocket's going to be muddy. That's just going to be part of it. Yeah. And you've got to get really good at operating in chaos. And, you know, I think he's a great player. I think Kenny's going to do really well.
15: No kidding.
14: But he still doesn't have a lot of experience in this league. And so he's got to learn about, you know, how much time he has. He's got to learn, you know, when you can take some risks, when you can't. And you got to get really good at seeing what's happening on the other side of the field. But I think he's got a lot of really, really great tools, and I look forward to watching him this year.
15: Yeah, and, you know, as you just said, you're a follower, you know, not necessarily a fan with a capital F. So that said, as a guy who has played the position at the highest level of college football in the SEC, what do you see in Kenny Minchie that makes you optimistic?
14: I think he's got great composure. I think he's a clear leader. I saw him get to his eligible receivers really, really quickly. He knows where his eligibles are on offense. So that tells me he's very aware of what's happening with the game plan, what Joe and Will are trying to accomplish with each play and each concept. So those are really, really, really good positives. Now it's just a matter of getting the ball distributed to our guys downfield and understanding what we're really good at and staying ahead of down and distance. You know, as bad as we were on third down against Alabama, the best third down play is getting the first down before you get the third down. because what you don't want to have happen is you get to third and long and it allows the defensive coordinators to start firing up these exotic blitzes.
15: That's right. And it's easier said than done. But yeah, if you can get 3 or 4 yards, at least three or more on that first down, but third and eight consistently, continually, that's not going to work. Morgan Newton, former UK quarterback and now the co-host of the podcast, The Letter Winner, brought to you by The K Club. Listen to him. You can find it at Apple Podcasts. He and Jeremy Jarman break things down. Thank you so much. I've enjoyed what I've heard so far, and I will keep on listening.
14: Hey, Dick, thank you. We appreciate your support. It's always a pleasure to be with you. You're one of the longtime pioneers in this media space for UK Athletics. So keep up the good work.
15: Thank you, sir. We'll talk to you soon, I hope.
14: All right. Thank you.
15: I talked about Morgan being a key performer in comeback wins for the Wildcats. This was in 2009. Mike Hartline was the starter. Morgan Newton was just a freshman and the backup. But Hartline went down with an injury at South Carolina. And Newton stepped in, became the starter, led the Wildcats to a record of 5-2 in the final 7 games of the season. And he was part of the upset win down at Georgia in November of 2009 and won at Vandy the week prior to that. And in fact, his first start after Hartline went down was at Auburn. And Kentucky won that one as well. So Morgan Newton had a hand in some big road wins for the Wildcats. Unfortunately, that year ended with the loss to Clemson in the Music City Bowl, which turned out to be Rich Brooks' last game as Kentucky head coach. Hour number 2 is next here on 630 WLAP.

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10: Pricing policy. I'm Lee Silicera, Fox News. President Trump announcing all 50 states have signed on to participate in a new drug pricing model for the U.S.
11: President Trump says the program will give most favored nation pricing to some drugs, promising deep discounts.
12: Economic advisors estimate that the most favored nation's deals that we're extending to states today will save Medicaid over $64 billion.
11: His administration has struck pricing agreements with more than 24 drug makers. During the announcement in the Oval Office, he told reporters, quote, this one thing alone should win us the midterms. It comes as recent polling shows that affordability is at the top of many voters' concerns ahead of the November elections. Tanya J. Powers, Fox News.
10: President Trump announcing a deal with Denmark and Greenland, posting on social media that the U.S. has permanent control over security and other all needs in Greenland at no cost to the U.S., and writing the United States will forever have complete ability to do what is necessary in Greenland in order to secure and defend the security of that country. President posting on Truth Social this afternoon that he is banning 3 media outlets, CNN, MS Now, and Politico, from the White House due to what he calls unfavorable coverage, and he said he threatened that more bans could be coming. He wrote that their coverage is unfavorable and fake news, and that the country needs to have honest news. Last year, a ban on the Associated Press from certain events led to a federal lawsuit and a temporary order to restore access. There have also been press accessibility issues at the Pentagon, which led to the majority of the press corps centered there to leave their offices. On Wall Street, stocks had a mixed finish as bond yields rose and oil prices swung. The Dow lost 95. The Nasdaq gained 104. The S&P plus 12. Brent crude, the international standard, closed at $103 a barrel. 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
14: Kentucky's measles outbreak continues to grow. The state has now recorded 50 cases this year, and that's the most in 35 years. Christian County is currently the hot spot with 20 cases, while Trigg, Washington, and Barron counties have also been hit. Health Secretary Dr. Stephen Stack says two doses of the MMR vaccine provide strong protection. State health officials expect more cases and more counties to be affected. 69-year-old Shirley Etheridge of Russellville was killed after deputies say she was hit while crossing Highland Lake Road on Thursday. Investigators are still looking at what happened to cause the crash. And Kentucky, Louisville, and Western Kentucky all faced ranked opponents on Saturday. The Cats visit Texas A&M. Louisville hosts SMU, and Western Kentucky travels to Indiana. I'm Scott Hooper.
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18: Next. Hey, Alfie. 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
19: Hey, Nora. 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How was your weekend?
18: 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Mainly working here. You?
19: Me? 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Ooh, could I get oat milk with that latte, please?
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19: 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So a pretty chill weekend. Ooh, and I'll grab an almond croissant, too.
18: Wait, what? That didn't actually happen, right?
19: It happens on PS5.
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28: Welcome back to the Big Blue Insider. Joining us now from Texas is Billy Lucci. He is the editor of TexAgs.com, which, of course, is devoted to Texas Aggies. Billy, welcome. Thanks for joining us.
29: Absolutely. Appreciate you guys having me.
28: Tell everybody up here how you all down there are looking at this game. Is this just Kentucky, just a team to be set aside, or is there any concern about the Wildcats?
29: No, I think there's concern, and I think people that really know would have had concern prior to last weekend. And if you watch that first half against Alabama, there's concern, particularly if you combine it with the first half against Arizona State. Because, you know, the Aggies, for a half, Arizona State was probably outplaying them, but not by like a wide, but if I'm watching the game, I feel like they're they've got an advantage here. If I just was watching this game without looking at the scoreboard, and the Aggies were 7 points up. They fumbled a punt. The Aggies recovered at the 8-yard line, and that was the difference at halftime. But you combine that slow start, and it's been 2 weeks in a row, slow starts for the Aggie offense, and you combine that with Kentucky's first half. And look, I get it, and you were there. I know it was seemed like a great atmosphere at Kroger Field. So I know there was a bump there. But when they hired Will Stein, and I started seeing what the Wildcats were doing in the portal, and I'm really familiar with a lot of those additions. You know, A&M wanted Nick Anderson out of the portal when he was coming out of OU. Yeah, they wanted him very badly, and I think the thought was he was going to land at A&M before he ended up in Baton Rouge. And then, you know, he's from Katy down the road here.
0: Yep.
29: We're very familiar with C.J. Baxter, was a guy that Jimbo Fisher targeted. It's his number one running back prospect, and Texas got him, and they pivoted to Jeremiah Love, didn't get him, and you know, Reuben Owens was the guy in that class who had been committed right down the road from in the Bluegrass State anyway, committed to Louisville, you know, from right here down the road in El Campo. So a lot of tie-ins there. This time, a little more than a year ago, I was wondering if the Aggies were going to face C.J. Carr or Kenny Minchie in week 3 when they went to South Bend. So I'm very familiar. We know what else Stein's had in the portal.
0: Yeah.
29: Obviously, the Aggies came close to hiring or did hire Mark Stoops. They didn't hire him, but I think he took the job.
0: They agreed with him, yeah.
29: They came close to that happening. So I'm real familiar with what Mark Stoops did at Kentucky on the defensive side of the ball, certainly. And when you factor that in, there's some leftover talent and culture from that side of things. So I watched the Wildcats last week. They flew around defensively. I thought they had a lot of speed, a lot of energy. I think you're crazy if you're an Aggie fan and think this is going to be a walkover. Yeah. It's SEC play, and it's a Kentucky team that's going to get somebody. I'm hopeful, as someone that's doing this thing, that they don't put together 4 quarters just yet, but they're going to beat it. I think multiple teams that they're not supposed to along the way in SEC play this year.
0: I can't imagine that any of the players would be looking beyond Kentucky, because next up is that trip to Baton Rouge and LSU. But to your point, things did not go swimmingly in the first half against Arizona State. That could have been a bit of a wake-up call for the Aggies, I'm wondering.
29: Yeah, and it looked like it in the second half when they gave up one big pass play, 58-yard touchdown. Outside of that, it was just a field goal the rest of the half, and really maybe one other play of note offensively for the Sun Devils. But you know, and then A&M was a 24-0 fourth quarter. I think they forced 3 turnovers in a span of 6 plays, 2 pick-sixes, and 1 ended in a field goal. So 3 turnovers, 17 points in a 6-play stretch. Right. So they had that's something they've shown through 2 games that they didn't have last year, which is the ability to force turnovers. They were really bad in that department. I think 13 all season, or maybe it was 10 in 13 games last season, or 13 total. They were really not good at producing turnovers, and this defense has been through a couple games. So, you know, I think having an SEC opponent and having not been sharp yet have got to be 2 real motivating factors. And then so does playing in front of the home crowd, you know, and I think if you flip flop this game this week and it was in Lexington again with the Kentucky fans getting a taste of like, man, we were right in this game through 2.5 quarters.
0: Yeah.
29: And they'd be coming to the stadium tomorrow, like expecting upset. And I think you flip that around and you put it in 100,000+ here at Kyle Field. I think that's a big swing in kind of how this game should go. It doesn't mean it will. I mean, I think A&M is a team that is, there was a lot of turnover on offense. You got a new OC. You've got 4 new starters on the O-line. You lost Casey Concepcion. And quietly, one thing that's not talked about, you lost a 2nd-round pick at tight end that was drafted as much for his blocking as anything else. So those things all combined, you know, make up for it. You want to catch A&M earlier in the season as they're trying to put the pieces together offensively. So I think because of that, I'm expecting I'd be pleasantly surprised, and I'd be really optimistic going into Baton Rouge if A&M just came out and like blew the doors off of Kentucky. I'm not expecting that.
0: Okay.
29: I do think the Aggies, find a way to win. You're going into year three under Elko. You've got the experienced quarterback, and you've got that home crowd. So these are the reasons you look at games like that and you go, okay. But yeah, in no world is that one anyone should look at and go, yeah, our B game is going to win this one for us.
0: We're talking to Billy Lucci of TexAgs.com. Tell me about Mike Elko. Jimbo did not work. It seems like Mike Elko does work. I'm fairly familiar with the culture of Texas A&M. I was with the old Southwest Conference radio network back in the early 80s. I was the executive producer, so I had my relationships with all the schools. But I know what football means at A&M, and I respect the traditions. But tell me why Jimbo didn't work and Mike Elko seems to be working. I know that's a broad question.
29: Both sides. Yeah. It's a good question, though. I think Jimbo didn't work for some of the reasons Elko is. And it'll be interesting if Jimbo gets another shot to see how he adapts.
0: Right.
29: I think the way Jimbo did things at Florida State worked, and it worked at the highest of levels. And I think he got here and looked at Florida State. And look, they're behind in facilities. They were behind in a lot of things they weren't giving Jimbo. And I think he looked at that as kind of some of the reasons why that descent started versus really self-reflecting and be like, man, I need to get caught up with the era here in the current. And I just think Elko is the most in tune with the current. If you listen to him speak and talk to the national people, whether it's about the state of college football, whether it's about SEC rules, whether it's about the portal, he is so in tune day to day with something that literally changes every day, whether that's NIL, roster management, salary cap, portal, all the new rules, every single thing that's going on. And I just think he has a very keen grasp on how to build and put together and develop a winning playoff roster in 2026. And not every coach right now can you say that about.
0: Yeah.
29: And he seemed, and the other thing is, there's a real culture of discipline that he's got at here that fits and it works. And he's a player's coach, but he's also a hard ass. He's a player's coach. He'll put his arm around you and joke with you.
0: Yeah.
29: But if you screw up on or off the field, he's not going to let it slide. And he'll be, you watch him be, he's got some real old school to him.
0: Yeah.
29: In terms of discipline. So, it's a nice mix, and I think you have to have that now, or you're just going to have too much turnover. And he's been real careful about the type of players he's bringing into the program in terms of not rocking the apple cart, turning over the apple cart in terms of that culture.
0: Yeah. Billy Lucci, my guest from TexAgs.com. We'll come back and talk more Kentucky A&M football on the other side of the break. Here on the Big Blue Insider, 630 WLAP.
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28: Welcome back, Billy Lucci, my guest. He is with TexAgs.com and, of course, knows the Texas Aggies football inside and out. And by the way, I learned that when I was working in Texas, Billy. I heard somebody call them the Texas Aggies. I said, wait a minute, isn't it the Texas A&M Aggies? They said, it's A&M Aggies or Texas Aggies, either one. So that was part of my upbringing in
29: Yeah,
28: when I worked in Dallas. But anyway, you were talking about the talented quarterback the Aggies have, Mr. Reed. Tell us about him.
29: It's interesting because I'm still waiting, to see what kind of jump he makes from last year to this year.
28: Okay.
29: We're just so early in it, and with the young O-line, I think it's TBD. But I've been expecting that he makes a pretty significant jump just based on his offseason. And I think people around this conference have held Marcel to this kind of weird standard.
28: Really?
29: Of show me, like, of almost like one of the national guys I talked to said, well, there's definitely some recency bias when you're evaluating Marcel. And I'm going, well, where is that with John Mateer?
28: Yes.
29: Who really struggled at the end of last year, not because of the handbrake, but like the last couple games.
28: Right. Came back to you.
29: Where's the recency bias? Everybody's expecting a bounce back from Lenore Sellers. Well, he didn't have two bad games. He had a down year.
28: Yeah.
29: Where is that? Where are we applying that today? Even Aggies are going, man, if we don't look good against Kentucky, if our offense doesn't do anything, we're in big trouble against LSU. Well, did no one watch Sam Leavitt throw three interceptions against Louisiana Tech in the first half last week? Because if that would have been Marcel Reed,
28: yeah,
29: everyone in SEC media would have dropped A&M completely out of consideration for any postseason hopes. It just feels like they're not giving – this guy was a Heisman contender. He wasn't a front runner, but he kind of threw – you looked up, and he was very much in the Heisman race, 10 games into last year.
28: Yeah.
29: Had he gone and beat Texas and A&M's 12-0, and I know that's a big if, you didn't do it, but that was the last game. And had he done that in the last game, people would have been watching the Miami game to go, is this guy going to get invited to New York?
28: Right.
29: And he didn't. And I'm not saying, there's obviously you have to finish it, but my point is he had a really, really good season.
28: He did.
29: And so you look at certain games, LSU on the road at night when LSU still ranked and had something to play for. Notre Dame in South Bend, 400 yards, 397, the game-winning touchdown on fourth down with seconds left. That second half against South Carolina was as well as the quarterbacks played in the SEC last year. So there were moments at Arkansas, he just went crazy. There are moments when he looks like as one of the better quarterbacks in the sport. He can look like a Lamar Jackson.
0: Yeah.
29: And there are times where he struggles with inside the red zone and with interceptions. He makes some bad decisions. So this year, you got to see him eliminate those. And if he does, I think he'll be one of the top quarterbacks in the league. And this will be a good test.
0: Oh, yeah.
29: By the way, there's a guy on the other side who's very familiar with Martell.
0: Oh, yes.
29: And his strengths and weaknesses.
0: Yeah.
29: Right?
0: Jay Bateman, yeah. Yeah. Absolutely.
29: So that's a wild card. He's also very familiar. I'm sure he's talked to Will Stein and that offensive staff quite a bit. He's familiar with Elko's defense.
0: Oh, yeah.
29: Elko downplayed it this week and said, hey, basically, like, I know coaching well enough to know I'm paranoid as it is. I'm not giving up all the state secrets.
0: Yeah,
29: and I'm changing things.
0: Yeah. And,
29: I was just going to say, but if given his preference, I'm sure it would be not facing a guy that's worked with him before, right?
0: Exactly. And to your point about Reed, I mean, last year an O'Brien Award finalist, Manning Award, Campbell Award, Walter Camp and Maxwell semifinal, Davey O'Brien semifinalist. So he's in Johnny Unitas top five. He's in the conversation of top quarterbacks in the country. So you're right. Recency bias is everything. But I do wonder sometimes about the people who make these lists. And doubt people like Marcel Reed. We're talking to Billy Lucci. Yeah, go ahead.
29: I was going to say, and by the way, one of those games is on the road in a rivalry game against a team that finished, 12th nationally. And the other one was against a Miami defense that had Fernando Mendoza in knots for three quarters and completely shut down Julian Sain in Ohio State in a week later in the Cotton Bowl after they played A&M. So, I mean, I just think people are pretty hard on him, including people in this fan base. But it is what it is, and he's got to start showing it this week that those concerns and those doubts are unwarranted.
0: Yeah, I agree. We've got a few minutes left with Billy Lucci. He is with TexAgs.com. Of course, covers the Aggies of Texas A&M. They are 2-0 after pounding Missouri State and then beating Cutter Bowley and Arizona State. Yeah, former Kentucky quarterback. Reuben Owens has carried most of the load running the football, but I see several running backs who've gotten action. What can you tell us about the rest of the offense for A&M?
29: Well, I think it's still running back up by committee. And Jamarian Morrow, who I think is kind of 1A to Reuben Owens, has been banged up. He's on the injury report, but I still think a really good chance he'll play. We'll see tomorrow, but I think that's by committee. I'd file away the name KJ Edwards.
0: Okay.
29: I think he's super talented, true freshman. There's just a different juice when he touches the football. I don't know. He get three carries last week, maybe three the week before. It's not been much, but whenever he does, you're like, oh, you know, he looks different. So
0: total of carries, averaging 8.3 per carry. That's pretty stout.
29: Yeah. Yeah. And, you know, mop up duty there, but I talked to Dante Hall this week. I was in Kansas City Monday Night Football, and we ran into each other, an old friend of mine from A&M and obviously Kansas City Chiefs. And I said, man, a kid reminds me of you when you're coming in the fourth quarter, like the first couple games, and you're going, he's going to play this year no matter what. You can't keep him off the field. And that's where KJ is. I just don't know how much of that's this week. The receiving core is fun. And Isaiah Horton, the former Alabama receiver, has been a nice, really nice red zone weapon.
0: Yeah.
29: Mario Craver, I think, is one of the most dangerous electric wide receivers in the SEC. They haven't really fed him the ball so much yet. So I'd love to see that start to change on Saturday because he's a game changer, as he showed against Notre Dame and a few other teams last year. And then again, and a guy who's been really good for the Aggies all through fall camp, and he's been efficient in the first couple games. He's made some plays as Terry Bussey. But Bussey's got a couple big games in him, and he's kind of A&M's jack-of-all-trades. So they can hand him the ball. They can throw it to him. He's a return guy. He might not wow you with the total statistic, but you might look up at the end of a game and be like, man, that guy made like three or four really big plays in this football game to help them win. And that's Terry Bussey for you.
0: Okay.
29: The question mark is on the up front. It really is. It's the offensive line. It's still very much a work in progress. And that more than any other reason to me is why playing teams like Arizona State and Kentucky early in the season, and by teams like that, what I mean are teams that, you know, they're not ranked, but they've got plenty of talent and really well coached. And really well coached, they'll challenge you. Especially if you have a weakness, they will, you know, if they can exploit that O-line and take away that A&M running game, the odds of Marcel, you know, beating you by being the best player on the field decrease because it's just, it's difficult, you know. So that's kind of where this is at. So if A&M wants to really impose their will against Kentucky in this one, that O-line is going to have to look a lot better than it has in the first two games.
0: Well, everything you've said about A&M and the O-line, you can flip that. And that's exactly the same picture for Kentucky. The O-line, you know, they added a lot through the portal, but struggled at times against Alabama, could not establish the run. And so you got kind of mirror images, and mirror images with the defensive philosophies, you know, with Bateman at Kentucky. So it's going to be fascinating. Billy, thank you so much. Billy Lucci from TexAgs.com. If you want to know more about the Aggies, that's where you go. Looking forward to meeting you tomorrow, and hope you have a fun day.
29: Absolutely. Look forward to meeting you. And we'll meet up before the game and check out, and we'll decide if this weather is tolerable or not.
0: Sounds good to me. Thanks, brother. You can also follow Billy on Twitter at Billy Lucci. It's LIUCCI, executive editor and co-owner of TexAgs.com. And when we come back, Lee K. Howard from WKYT, he'll talk about the football Wildcats, but also media madness when a bunch of media people showed up to play basketball in front of Mark Pope and the Wildcats. That's next here on 630 WLAP.
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14: Fox News, I'm Paul Stevens. President Trump saying he's cut a deal with Denmark to bolster the U.S. military presence in Greenland after months of threatening to take the island by force. The president also saying today all 50 states, D.C. and Puerto Rico, have signed on to participate in his most favored nation's Medicaid drug pricing model, hoping for
16: discounts of 60, 70, 80, and even 90%.
14: He also said that he's banning CNN, MS Now, and Politico from the White House for publishing what he described as, quote, fake news. President Trump also set to host Gulf leaders next week in New York.
17: About Iran, President Trump says, I have a big decision coming up. Do I want to go in and annihilate them, or do I not? It's a big decision. Anything could happen with me.
14: And that is Fox's Peter Ducey with that update from the White House. 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
28: Welcome back to the Big Blue Insider. Joining us now is the sports director of WKYT, Lee K. Howard, a friend and colleague, and a guy who... Be honest now, are you stiff and sore because you played basketball yesterday in that media madness over at UK?
21: I'm telling you, I'm pleasantly less sore than I thought I would be today. I was pretty sore last night, though, if I'm being completely honest. Went and got the massage gun and did some stretching. I feel a little bit better, but I'm 44 now. My age is certainly... filling it a little bit,
28: which is precisely why I stayed away. I mean, that's an event for you younger folks, but it was a great idea, I thought, and a good chance to interact with the players, because we just, now that they come and go so quickly, we don't get the chance to watch them matriculate for 3 and 4 years and really get to know their personalities. So I thought that was a great idea.
21: Yeah, I mean, you hit the nail on the head right there, Dick. I said that to my wife last night, to Kristen. I said, the cool thing about that is, since I've been here for now 15 years, I've never had an opportunity to be around the players in a different setting, essentially, than us interviewing them and talking about a game or a practice or a season or, you know, something about that. It was fun for us to interact with them. I also think it was fun for them to interact with us. So, yeah, like our team, we all had coaches. Milan Momcilovic was actually our coach of our team. And it was fun, you know, and I think that they probably got something out of that. Now, will it change how I cover the season or cover, you know, no. I mean, we can still be professionals, but there's also a deeper connection that you can probably relate to, Dick, back in the day when the media members kind of just knew the players a little bit more. That's kind of what this feels like.
28: Absolutely. And of course, back in the day, we could walk in the locker room after every game and pick out who we wanted to talk to. And that has changed. And I get that, because after a while, quite frankly,
0: the UK locker room became something of a zoo. It was overcrowded, and there were people in there who weren't working, just hanging out. So, you know, programs have gone for more control and trying to control their message and all. And that this was part of that, I think. But I felt they did it in a smart way and in a fun way, putting the, you know, the two sides together, media and athletes. But, you know, there was no pressure. You guys had a good time, didn't you?
21: We had a great time. And, you know, nobody in the gym got hurt. That good. Was probably the biggest win. Yeah. That was the biggest win of the night. We all had a fun time. Now, I will say there's going to be, you know, I'll give KSR credit. They won the tournament. However, it should be noted that the average age on our team was much older than everybody else.
0: Of course.
21: I said we should have had age divisions. But the

0: We were told we could show up as early as 3:40, and the event was going to start at 4:30, so we could stretch and that kind of thing, because Lord knows we all needed to stretch. And what we didn't realize when we showed up at 4:30 and got checked in, they took us down to the practice floor. The team was still going through their normal practice. They were going through a normal practice.
1: Okay.
0: But there were 70 media members on the court watching this practice and talking, and no one ever told us, hey, you guys need to be quiet, because it was a loud gym as it was. Well, after about 15 minutes, Mark Pope turns around, blows his whistle, and yells at everybody in the gym. Wow. And as serious as could be, he goes, I'll put you on the line. And I'm thinking, you're going to make us run? So, of course, we all got quiet for a little while. That lasted a good 20 minutes, and inevitably, people start talking again.
1: Yeah.
0: Of all people, Jerry Tipton was there to not play, but to watch. I hadn't seen Jerry in years. Mark blows the whistle again. I won't use the words that he used. Told everyone to be quiet. I don't think Jerry heard him. He kept talking. And then Mark kicked all of us out to the hallway.
1: Wow. So
0: that was a fun experience before Media Madness began. Now, once it started, Pope was having a great time, laughing, joking, all that kind of stuff. But he was serious about that practice.
1: By the way,
0: he invited us to. Yeah.
1: And the ironic thing about that is I can only assume that Pope got kicked out as well. But Cameron Mills told me everybody who ever played for Patino at one point or another got kicked out of practice. I can't imagine that happened to Mark Pope, but that's where that had to have come from, don't you think?
0: Maybe so. Maybe we were getting the full experience.
1: Yeah.
0: Like, you got to get kicked out of practice. You got to get on the court. They did a good job of, you know, we stretched with their main, athletic trainer guy. We went through drills before we actually got on the court and scrimmaged. You know, we had to get warmed up. We kind of got the full experience, even the interviews and post-game, press conference stuff. I mean, it was the full experience. I hadn't considered that, though. Like, I guess getting kicked out of practice was just part of it.
1: Listen, I watched Joe Hall yell at the janitors in Memorial Coliseum one day. Back when we could go to practice, but we kept quiet. There weren't that many of us, but I remember, and they were up on the concourse and they were just doing their work and talking, and somebody must have dropped something or whatever. And Joe B had that big booming voice and yelled about cutting out all the damn noise up there and stuff like that. So, that I understand. How'd you do with the press conference?
0: Well, I'll be honest. We had one member, from each team participate in the press conference, and I was not the member. I actually had a live shot to do on the court for 6 o'clock news. But I kind of peeked in there, and it looked like they were having fun. Each player had to ask at least one question to somebody up there from all of the teams involved. And that was kind of a fun question and answer session. I wasn't on the podium myself, but it was fun. And then they gave everybody cupcakes, which was a nice touch as well.
1: I've seen pictures. Yeah. So there was a reward. But you know, when we're doing the interviews with the players at the tables in the little media area at the Coliseum, and when one player is finished before another, almost inevitably, don't they? They walk up and stand in the back because they tower over us, and they start asking questions of their teammates, just trying to give them a hard time. So that's not new for them, is it?
0: No, it's not. And you can tell, like, this team likes to do that and they have fun. That's kind of a thing. I've always said the best way to understand what it's like to be a good interviewer is to be the interviewee. So I think it was also beneficial for the media sitting on that other side. And, you know, role reversal always helps as far as, like, understanding the other side. And that goes beyond sports. We won't get there. But, like, understanding the other side of things, if you can put your feet in someone else's shoes. So I think it was a fun experience, but they all sat on the front row there in the press conference room and each had questions and kind of grilled the media members up there. And like I said, just overall, will it change the way that the media covers the season and the players and all that? No, I mean, we still have a job to do, right? But that job becomes easier. So in some ways, when a player doesn't feel like they're being attacked by a media member, or a media member understands.
1: Yes.
0: Right. By a stranger. And the media members understand, you know, better, like, what these guys are like. They've got personality. They've got, so it's, that's, that to me was the ultimate.

0: the goal of this whole media madness. People would ask, well, what's the big deal about this? Well, you're going to work with these people for, I don't know how many months, but it's, that's the thing about it.
1: Lee K. Howard is my guest, sports director, WKYT. We'll come back and talk Kentucky football on the other side of the break here on 630 WLAP.
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1: Welcome back. My guest, Lee K. Howard, WKYT sports director, who's been here in town for 15 years, but comes from the Southwest, from New Mexico, went to college in the state of Texas at West Texas. When you were in school, Lee K., at one of the decidedly smaller schools compared to Texas at Austin and A&M, what was the perception of those huge universities? Texas A&M, for instance, Kentucky's opponent tomorrow. Did you guys resent them at all? Did you root for them? What was it like?
0: Well, so the school that I went to, West Texas A&M, was a part of the A&M system. So there were A&M fans. No one resented them. Everybody kind of, you know, it was a Division II school that I went to. And, you know, there was obviously fandom for that school, but everyone kind of had a Division I school they cheered for. So being as close as we were to Texas Tech, I would say the majority of fans or students were Texas Tech fans, but there were a lot of A&M fans, a lot of Texas fans, because that brand kind of goes statewide. Yeah. So, yeah, I personally was a Texas Tech fan. I kind of despised the Aggies. That was kind of my, that was, even though I went to an A&M school, I guess, so to speak, but I was never an Aggies fan.
1: Wow. I learned very quickly when I was down there working a couple of years, I was down there in the 80s with the old Southwest Conference, that A&M was the big money school, the bigger money school. I always thought it was UT. And somebody pointed out to me, said, you know, all those oil executives in Houston, mm-hmm. where do you think they went to school? Some of them went to UT, but most of them went to A&M. So a lot of the big money people were Aggies. So I learned that. And at the time, Jackie Sherrill was A&M, and he was winning before he got caught by the NCAA. So when you're winning, as you know, the Cotton Bowl was everything back then. It still is to a degree. But if you're the team mm-hmm. that's the reigning Cotton Bowl champ, or you're going to the Cotton Bowl more than anybody, you're in charge. Of course, all that's changed now, and the A&M is in the Southeastern Conference, a league you cover. So what is your take on what's coming up? You've seen Kentucky lose to Alabama, win over Youngstown State, but fall apart in the second half last week. What do you see going into this one?
0: Well, it's not going to be easy. It's going to be a very tough matchup for the Wildcats. I said that before the season, that this was going to be one of their toughest games of the year just because of the opponent, the environment on the road, the first road game of the season. I think Kentucky's, you know, basically a 3-score underdog, 16.5 the last time I saw it.
1: Yeah.
0: It's going to be a tough environment. I don't expect for the Wildcats to come out of there with a win, but you know, maybe they could surprise us. If they could sustain the level of play that they had in the first half against Alabama,
1: yeah.
0: you know, maybe something could happen. But to me, it all comes down to, can Kentucky's offense find its rhythm against an SEC defense? We saw them do that against Youngstown State, move the ball effectively, both in the run and the pass game. That didn't happen in at least the second half of the Alabama game. So I know what the defense is going to give me. I have a pretty good idea of what Kentucky's defense is going to give me. But can the offense figure out how to move the ball? That, to me, is kind of one of the big keys.
1: Oh, yeah. I mean, third down, 1-for-14, it just can't mm-hmm. happen. You know, it'll be a long day tomorrow if that happens. When you were covering Texas Tech, when you were had begun your career, did you ever get over to A&M cover a game there?
0: I actually did not. That is one of the stadiums I've never been to, Kyle Field. And we would travel around, and I was, of course, the weekend anchor at the yeah. time when I was there, so I didn't do most of the traveling. But, you know, if you had a top five stadium venues in the country, I would put A&M up there. Plus, you know, it's already more than 100,000 seats, so it's already one of the bigger ones in the country. But then it's the only one that I know of that literally has a Friday night practice for all the fans.
1: Yeah.
0: A yell practice. I mean, so it is a very unique, some say cultish atmosphere there at Kyle Field. And that can affect players.
1: Somebody said to me the other day, they think there are too many. Might have been Billy Rutledge or somebody said they think there are too many of those traditions at A&M. And it got me to thinking, I didn't realize there were that many, but they sure have a lot, don't they?
0: Yeah, they do. You know, they have the Corps Cadet, which is kind of the guys you see dressed in. The Yale leaders are all in white, and they have the Corps Cadet. They have, you know, all the things that they do, the swain that's synchronized. They have the different times they're yelling throughout the game. It is, like I said, it is like a practice. Like, if you're a fan there's no casual fan. Let's just show up to the game and watch the game. It's no. like you are a active participant if you're a part of that crowd. And so, yeah, that's what to me makes it different. And we were over at practice this week, and as most teams do and they've done in the past, they play really loud music during yeah. practice before a road game to right. get ready for it. But apparently Pete Nocta, the GM, was walking around at practice with a boombox on his shoulder, like right in the face of the huddle and all sorts of things, just yelling and having the boombox going. So they're preparing for this situation, but it's one of those things, unless you've done it and been there,
1: yeah.
0: it's going to be a little bit of an adjustment.
1: And it's a common question, but, you know, you've worked in and been around football in Texas and, of course, Kentucky basketball now. So you can compare and contrast. And you know what else? What I thought when I saw Nebraska fans show up for volleyball in Chicago. It reminded me of Kentucky fans at NCAA tournament games. But what kind of parallel can you draw with Texas football all over the state and Kentucky basketball?
0: Yeah, I mean, it is what it is. And I don't want to upset people that, you know, love Kentucky football, because people really, really do. And they love their football in this state. But I think most would agree that basketball is what Kentucky is known for, right? I mean, outside of the state, especially. And the same thing is true in football in Texas. And, you know, I'm sure there are diehard Texas A&M basketball fans. Sure there are. But it's not to the level that the football is for the Aggies. So, yeah, I think people that understand Kentucky basketball love would draw the same parallel with the Texas A&M football team.
1: Yeah.
0: So that's kind of the environment and atmosphere that I think that you should expect if you're going into that road game.
1: Well, in working with Billy Gillespie, and I use that term loosely, with Billy, on a couple of documentaries I did back when I was with KYT over the UK network, he told me that when they went to the NIT at Texas A&M, which had been so terrible at basketball, went to the NIT, he said the campus went crazy. They sold T-shirts or gave away T-shirts. It was one of the biggest deals because they had never known success at basketball. And I think that's part of it, because when I was down there, believe it or not, you could go to, and I'm sure you can relate, you could go to all the summer football camps you wanted, but you couldn't, there were no basketball camps allowed. And it wasn't until two of the Fab Five Michigan players came from Texas that the people down there looked around and thought, why are these Texas kids at Michigan? Why aren't they staying in state? Well, hello, you know, you've got to let them matriculate playing basketball. It'll never catch up with football, but I think basketball is slowly gaining ground in Texas, don't you?
0: Yeah, well, and the talent is there. So, and you saw Calipari for years recruit kids out of Texas, Julius Randle to De'Aaron Fox, and even you know, Mark Pope. I mean, Justin McBride, who's on this current team, is from Plano. The talent is there, and there's a lot of basketball talent that comes out of the state, but the fandom is different. You know what I mean? Does that make sense? It's a similar deal. And
1: one sport is fun, the other sports are religion.
0: That's right. That's right. That's a good way to put it.
1: Yeah. And, you know, it's we'll settle. We'll take basketball. We'll be happy to keep basketball up here. But we still want to see good football here as well. Lee K. Howard is the sports director, WKYT. Tell everybody how to follow you on Twitter.
0: Yeah, absolutely. Howard WKYT. And that's very best simple place to find me.
1: Very good. Thank you, sir. And congratulations on surviving.
0: Thank you. I appreciate it.
1: And that'll do it as we wrap up the week. Thanks to Lee K., to Billy Lucci, to Morgan Newton. Talk to you tomorrow on the radio. That's it. Good night from the garage in Lexington.
16: Wait, let me explain something to you. I am not Mr. Lebowski. You're Mr. Lebowski. I'm the dude.

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8: 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I'm Lee Silicera, Fox News. President Trump no longer allowing 3 media organizations in the White House.
9: President Trump posted today, effective immediately, I am banning fake news CNN, MS Now, and Politico from the White House as a result of their constant reporting fake news.
10: It's really just cumulative stories over the last 2 years. You get sick of it.
9: For decades, CNN, like Fox, has been part of a rotating 5-network TV pool, with crews traveling with the president all around the world.
8: Fox's Peter Doocy at the White House. The president announcing all 50 states will join a program to provide most favored nation pricing for some Medicaid drugs.
10: Discounts of 60, 70, 80, and even 90%.
8: The president says the plan, dubbed the Medicaid Generous Model, will save billions on prescription drug costs. Medicare and Medicaid Administrator Dr. Mehmet Oz said 1 million doses of Eliquis, a blood thinner, will be donated through Medicaid. The details of the plan, though, remain unclear. President Trump has signed into law a sweeping package of sanctions targeting Russian officials and key figures of its economy that's meant to punish Moscow for its ongoing war against Ukraine. The bill was named after late Senator Lindsey Graham, who worked on it for over a year. With less than 50 days until Election Day, Vice President J.D. Vance traveled to Iowa.
11: Vice President J.D. Vance touting Republican candidates, including Zach Lane for Iowa governor.
12: He's not plotting constantly on how to get into the next bigger and higher office. He is a man of conviction, and he's a man who cannot be bought or told by anyone what to do.
11: Telling a crowd in Council Bluffs, Lane, a farmer, believes in strong families and is committed to putting parents in charge of their kids' education.
8: Fox's Kristen Goodwin. 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
14: 2 children hospitalized after a crash involving a Jefferson County public school bus this morning.
15: Louisville Metro Police say it happened just after 9 o'clock at the intersection of South 28th Street and Wilson Avenue. Investigators report the school bus was moving forward from a stop sign when a white Ford Fusion entered the intersection and struck the side of the bus. Emergency crews transported 2 alert, conscious students to Norton Children's Hospital with non-life-threatening injuries. The driver of the sedan was also taken to U of L Hospital with non-life-threatening injuries and is expected to be cited for traffic offenses. LMPD's 2nd Division is handling the crash investigation. I'm John Shannon.
14: College football, a top 25 matchup. December 23, Louisville opens ACC play at home against 16th-ranked SMU Saturday afternoon. Kentucky, who will look to bounce back from last Saturday's loss at home to Alabama, will visit number 9 Texas A&M. Both games set to kick off at 3:30. I'm Sean Gallagher.
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18: 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How many cleaners are down there? One for the bathroom, one for the floor, one for the kitchen. Little ridiculous. That's why Pine-Sol makes so much sense. Pine-Sol is a powerful, versatile cleaner with hundreds of uses.